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1: This is Dr. Tom Williams, and welcome to Facing Tomorrow. I thank the Lord that you're out there. I thank the Lord that many of you write, many of you text, over the years call, come to see us in meetings where we are and so forth. And it's been a joy and a blessing each day to come and bring the word of the living God. He doesn't change, and we should not change. We should be the same all the time for the Lord, whether it's at home or whether it's in public, whether it's when we're young or when we're old. It doesn't matter. We should always be the same for the Lord. And I trust that we will be, that they'll constantly be able to see Christ in us, the Heavenly Father in us, and witness the blessed Holy Spirit leading in each one of our lives. The song we have today is When We See Christ. I hope you're going to see him. You're going to see him one way or another. He's the Prince of Glory. He's the Father's Son. He will be there when we're there. He'll be at the great white throne judgment where the wicked will be assembled, and he sits judge over that entire amazing group of hundreds of millions of people, and will hear each case and know how to rightly judge, not as to whether they're saved or not. They're all lost. They're all going to hell. But as to what degree they will suffer in hell is up to the Savior. You say, I didn't know there were degrees in hell. Yes, there are. The Bible says that it will be more tolerable for Sodom and Gomorrah in the judgment than in Capernaum, because he said, if I had done the works in Sodom and Gomorrah that I've done in Capernaum, they would have repented long before you have in sackcloth and ashes. But he did not do that there, but he did it in Capernaum. And I challenge you today, you know, turn to Christ, be saved, live for him, serve him with all of your heart, Christian. And then I plead with the ungodly, you don't want to appear at the judgment seat of the lost. You don't want to be at the great white throne. You want to be with the saved. And when we see Christ as the saved, the redeemed, the child of God, the Father, through Christ, oft times the day seems long, our trials hard to bear. We're tempted to complain, to murmur and despair, but Christ will soon appear to catch his bride away, all tears forever over in God's eternal day. Sometimes the sky looks dark with not a ray of light. We're passed and driven on, no human help in sight. But there is one in heaven who knows our deepest care. Let Jesus solve your problem. Just go to him in prayer. Life's day will soon be o'er. All storms forever pass. We'll cross the great divide to glory safe at last. We'll share the joys of heaven, a harp, a home, a crown. the tempter will be banished. We'll lay our burden down. It will be worth it all when we see Jesus. Life's trials will seem so small when we see Christ. One glimpse of his dear face, all sorrow will erase. So bravely run the race till we see Christ. And I'm going to do something I hardly ever have done, maybe once or twice in all of the years of being on radio. I'm going to read you a second song, Amazing Grace, How Sweet the Sound, that saved a wretch like me. And I was a wretch. I was lost. I was undone. I drank. I smoked. I cussed. I ran around. I did it all in ungodly way. And I can say for sure that I was a wretch, and he saved a wretch like me. I'm like David when he said, he dug me from a horrible pit. He set my feet upon a solid rock. He established my goings. He put a new song in my mouth, even praise unto our God. And Christ can do that for you. You say, preacher, you don't know how I've lived. You don't know where I've been. You don't know what I've done. No, I don't. And I'm glad I don't. But you know, he knows. And through Jesus Christ, he will reach you. He will save you. He will keep you. And I beg you today, this very day, look for amazing grace to come your way from the Heavenly Father through his Son, our Lord Jesus Christ. I once was lost, but now I'm found. Was blind, but now I see. 'Twas grace that taught my heart to fear, and grace my fears relieved. How precious did that grace appear the hour I first believed. 'Tis grace hath brought me, though many dangers, toils, and snares, I have already come. 'Tis grace hath brought me safe thus far, and grace will lead me home. When we've been there 10,000 years, bright shining as the sun, we've no less days to sing God's praise than when we first begun. Saved by amazing grace. The Bible says it this way, for thou art saved by grace through faith, and that not of yourselves, it's the gift of God, not of works, lest any man should boast. Our Father, today, I pray as we join together with our radio audience in prayer, that they will bow their heads if they can, and bow their hearts for sure. And as we call upon thy blessed name, through the name of your Son, Jesus Christ, who gave us his name so that we could come. For he said, no man cometh to the Father but by me. But if you'll use my name, you can go to the Father. And it is wonderful, wonderful, wonderful to go to the Father through the Son, by the Spirit, and cry out to God in prayer. Oh, I hope that you'll increase your prayer life. I hope you'll learn to call upon him and just know that grace will save your soul. Grace will guide you through life, and grace will present you in heaven washed by the blood of the Lamb. In Jesus' precious name, Father, amen and amen. Well, we are in Psalm 29 in your Bible, and I hope if you can get a Bible, you'll turn there with us. If not, as I often say, just lend us your ear, and we'll ask God to bless you. Give unto the Lord, O ye mighty, give unto the Lord glory and strength. Give unto the Lord, worship the Lord in the beauty of holiness. The voice of the Lord is upon the waters. The God of glory thundereth. The Lord is upon many waters. The voice of the Lord is powerful. The voice of the Lord is full of majesty. David, if you will notice here, in this psalm, as we're going on down through it, he's describing a tremendous storm that has come to the city of Jerusalem. The streets are empty, all the window shutters are shut, and the people have scurried inside because this is some kind of a storm that has hit Jerusalem. And the voice of the Lord is there. The voice of the Lord is powerful. He's upon many waters, whether it's a torrential downpour of rain, whether it's a flood roaring down from the dried hills of Arizona or New Mexico in a dry riverbed, and all of a sudden there's a flash flood, is what they call it, and now water is several feet deep, sometimes 30, 40, 50 feet deep in one of those dry riverbeds, but it only lasts for just a little bit, and then it's all gone down through the desert. And let me say to you, the voice of the Lord is upon many waters, whether it's the ocean and its turbulent way of speaking with the roaring waves, some of them casting themselves of 30, 40 feet in the air on these big vessels, the big ships out there, and the waves are roaring so high and pouring over the deck of many of them. The Bible says, but the God of glory is upon the waters, and upon the glory he thundereth. The Lord is upon many waters. Whatever it may be, it won't be a storm so big that God can't speak and you hear him over it, because his voice thundereth in these storms, as I've been in them so many times in West Texas, and then living in Colorado, where the lightning and thunderstorms, I mean, are powerful, powerful. The voice of the Lord is powerful. Yes, it is. I mean, it splits trees, as we're going to find out as we go down through here. And it just stirs the ocean to the very depths, and the waves roar up from deep within the waters of the ocean. It may be absolutely calm down 200 or 300 feet or 400 or 500 feet in the ocean floor. But I want you to know that on top it is roaring, and God's voice is heard in the thunder and the voice. Turn to this mighty God today, and he will use all of his power and save your soul. And we'll be back with the blessed old book.
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0: There's a connection between what goes on in our homes and what goes on in heaven. It's a great joy to have you listening today. This is Pastor Clarence Sexton from the Temple Baptist Church and Crown College in Knoxville, Tennessee. And we're dealing with faith for the family. Faith for the family. And connecting your home with your heavenly home. And may the Lord speak to your heart as you listen. Pass the word along that others can listen to this broadcast. Make that a responsibility. And now may God bless you as you listen. Let me read the verse again. Likewise, ye wives, be in subjection to your own husbands, that if any obey not the word, they also may without the word be won by the conversation of the wives. The word subjection is an interesting word. It means to submit. We may say submission. It means to recognize your place in the order of things. Let me tell you before we continue, that it has nothing to do with value. Only to do with order and function. Any man who has the idea he's more valuable than his wife, worth more to God than his wife, is way off base. Has nothing to do with value. And by the way, if a fellow has to run around night and day saying, I'm the head of this house, you be in subjection to me. I'm over this thing. I make the decisions. You be in subjection to me. If a fellow has to constantly talk like that, there's something wrong to begin with. And my heart goes out to so many precious young people with dreams of having a happy home, a home that God will honor, but not knowing what the pattern is that God will bless and God will honor. Find your place in the line of things. Verse 2 says, while they behold your chaste conversation, the word conversation means manner of life, coupled with fear. That expression fear is there because as you live your life as a lady, as a wife, before your husband, he's recognizing your reverence and fear of God. He knows there's more to your marriage than your relationship with him, that you have a relationship with God. And you want to please God and honor God and live for God. And he knows it. Your chaste conversation, your manner of life is coupled with fear. It is joined together with recognition of God in your life. I couldn't count the women who've been to talk to me or to my wife about getting their husband saved. And I take every one of them to this passage of Scripture. And there are ladies here today who have husbands who are away from God or husbands who are unsaved. May I say that you can do nothing to get into Christ until you're willing to do this one thing the Bible talks about. You live for Christ. That's the pattern. The Bible says in verse 3, who's adorning? Let it not be that outward adorning of plaiting the hair and of wearing of gold or putting on of apparel, but let it be the hidden man of the heart and that which is not corruptible, even the ornament of a meek and quiet spirit, which is in the sight of God of great price. Now, if you've noticed, and I hope you've noticed already, the Lord spends quite a bit of time here with the lady. And he says about adorning, about what we put on, about what others see, that we're not to be overly concerned with outward adorning to the neglect of the hidden man, the inner man. Sometimes the thing gets out of hand. But we need to give attention to where real beauty lies. I hope I can explain this by simply saying that I've seen lots of beautiful, beautiful, beautiful women who are 70 and 80 years old, who are absolutely gorgeous. And they know that perhaps they've lost that that girlish look as far as the world is concerned. Their brows may be wrinkled. Their hair may be gray, but they have a countenance that is beyond description as far as beauty is concerned. There's a heavenliness about their appearance that sets their life aglow. What is that? Maybe there was a day when they were counting the wrinkles and counting the gray hairs and pulling the first ones of the gray hairs out and trying to hide the wrinkles. But there's some beautiful Christian women who are up in years who have discovered the secret of the hidden man, of walking with God. We have placed far too much attention on outward adorning and outward beauty. All of us. Most young men I know would say, I want to marry a pretty girl. Let me tell you what you'd better be concerned with more than that. That they're beautiful with Christ and for Christ. That's the pattern of the Bible. Now, I'm not against some adorning. It's like old Dr. Bob Jones Sr. used to say, it's okay to paint the barn, but just don't put so many coats of paint on it. Dr. B.R. Lakin used to say that perfume smells better than liniment. If you've gotten to the Ben Gay stage in life, you might ought to be as private as possible with that. And I'm about to get in big trouble, so I'm going to back out of this one as quickly as I can. I'm not against some adorning, but we don't need to pattern our lives after movie idols, so-called Hollywood falling stars. That's not God's way. And for a man to force a woman to try to live that standard is evil on his part. We ought not do that. The Bible says, in a very practical sense, whose adorning, let it not be that outward adorning of plaiting the hair, wearing of gold, or putting on of apparel. And there are some religious groups who believe this means take off all your jewelry and all your makeup and put your hair in a ball and put it on top of your head and that's it. I don't think that's what we're dealing with here. But let it be the hidden man of the heart. And by the way, a woman could look as seedy as something you'd find in a seed store and be as mean as the devil. If she hasn't taken care of the hidden heart, the hidden man of the heart, and that which is not corruptible, even the ornament of a meek and quiet spirit. He says meek and quiet. Meekness has to do with our attitude. Quietness has to do with our actions. Meekness with our attitude. We have recognized God has an order and we're willing to be in God's order under submission to some man. Meekness, because this is God's order. And quietness in our actions, the way we get things done. I don't think men are attracted to loud, boisterous women who live like Mack trucks driving down the road, running over everybody that's in their way. As a matter of fact, it's a little obnoxious, isn't it? Why is it obnoxious? Because it is not God's way. Yeah, and we've created a monster with all the equal rights and the National Organization of Witches, excuse me, women and all that kind of thing. We've created a monster. A real monster. We have placed a woman in a position that God has never placed her in. And she's trying to fulfill a role that was never intended for her to fulfill. Now, I was raised by a single parent. I know what it's like for a woman to get out and work hard and provide for her family. And I applaud that. I thank God for it. And there are many homes where both husband and wife are working and they feel they must. And I pray for them and applaud their effort to try to work together. But this idea that we created an image of a woman that could run a nation and order men around and you say, why? You have this hang-up about... No! No! Not at all. I've sought counsel from people of the opposite sex and have taken their counsel. I've sought their prayers and have appreciated their prayers. But the devil is busy working, getting things out of order, and God is trying to put things in order. Let me hurry. And he gives an example. After that, this manner in the old time, the holy women also who trusted in God adorned themselves, being in subjection to their own husbands. And he gives the example of Sarah. And her name, by the way, means princess. That's what Sarah means. Princess. Even as princess or Sarah obeyed Abraham, calling him Lord. That doesn't mean you have to walk around the house and you fellows say, I will be referred to as Lord Clarence. You know how long that lasts, don't you? Evelyn and I were out yesterday in a public place, and I said to her, I'm crazy about you. She said, I'm crazy about you. I said, say it again. I said, why don't you get up there on that wall, that block wall, and just yelling out, I'm crazy about the man. She said, if you don't be quiet, I'm going to jack your jaw. That's what I'm talking about, submission, subjection to authority. Talk about having fun, enjoying life. And you don't enjoy life and have fun with some beaten down woman following you around. There goes Lord Sexton in front of me. There goes Lord Sexton in front of me. That's not what he's talking about. You see my servant back there, don't you? That's Lady Sexton. I'm Lord Sexton. That's not what he's talking about. He's talking about a man and a woman recognizing that God has an order that has to do with function and order. Please understand that. There are a lot of women who are trying to have a happy home but are destroying it because they refuse to follow God's order. And they're hurting, they're weeping, they're crying, they're torn up on the inside. And some destroying their home, and men doing the same thing because they're refusing to follow God's pattern. There must be a pattern. And then he gets to the husbands. Likewise, ye husbands, dwell with them according to knowledge. According to knowledge. Know your wife. Understand your wife. I tell you, the Lord really dealt with me about this. I wasn't raised in a country. I was raised in the city. I was raised on the main street in town. My yard was no bigger than this platform. We didn't mow our yard. We swept our yard. If you had a yard no bigger than this platform, you didn't have grass. You had dirt. Right? And my mother would say, sweep the yard. Make sure you put a little water on it. We used to take a bucket out with water and sprinkle water on the thing so the dust would stay down. Sweep the yard. Any of you other people ever do anything like that? Sure you did. My wife grew up in the country. Big house. Big yard, rather. Lots to mow, and grew up without a father. And I'll tell you, she's a mowing maniac, that woman is. She can run a lawnmower. I can't stand the things myself.
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Did you know science can't prove a universal negative? Science can't prove there's no sea monsters. And you'd think if it can't prove there's no sea monsters, no one would say science can prove there is no God. Boy, science is pretty limited. It can't make universal negatives, but that's not all. Science cannot make moral judgments. Science can give us nuclear power, but it cannot determine if it's good or bad. Science can give us the internet, but it cannot determine if it's good or bad. Science can't make moral judgments. God can. Did you know something else? Science is changing. Columbus had trouble financing his voyage of going west to arrive at east because it was believed the earth was flat. Did you ever thank God for pepper? Columbus was trying to find a shorter way to get to the east so he could get pepper. People really liked it. Marco Polo had a hard time bringing it back on foot all the way from China. So that gave Columbus the incentive to get a ship and try to find it. Boy, maybe you ought to thank God that science is changing, and he's not. This is Pete Cowling.

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Crossroads Baptist Church, Ordinetta.

0: We welcome you to Revival Time with Dr. Jack Treiber, pastor of North Valley Baptist Church and president of Golden State Baptist College. 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
1: Well, hello, good neighbor, and how are you today? I got all ready for the broadcast. I got my earphones on. I forgot to pull my microphone over to the last second, but I'm so delighted to be with you. We begin a series this week, just for 1 week, and I'm really looking forward to it. I'll tell you what it is right after this song, Revive Us Again. It's a great song. We praise thee, O God, for the sun. Well, it's a great song. You sing along. I think you may know it. Thank you for listening on Monday, May the 4th.

Well, praise God for that great song. That's a great song. Thank God for it. You know, I prepared this about a week ago, and I'm going to speak to you today and every day this week on serving Jesus. That's the best. Serving Jesus Christ. Sweeter gets the journey every day. Serving Jesus really pays. I was reading this morning for a different message for Kyla High School Chapel, and I was reading from Oliver B. Green. Oliver B. Green, I want to say he was 61 when he passed away. May have been 56, but he was young. And he said, when I got saved, he goes, I had not lived a perfect life. I'll tell you that right now. But he said, I can tell you this, that God got everything of me. I had no desire for wealth, for houses, for lands, for money, for anything. But I had a desire to serve God. That's a tremendous testimony. I hope that's your testimony. Acts chapter 20, let's build the wall. The Stephen Ray Nichols family sing for us today. They're a great family. In 1986, 40 years ago today, we began our Filipino adult Sunday school class with Brother Jacob and Brother Florendo, who's now in heaven.

talking about serving God today. How do you serve God? Well, the Bible says in Acts 20, verse number 19, serving the Lord with all humility of mind, humble service. I get to do this. Pastor, you preaching ought not to be a difficult thing. That's how you're guiding your church. Don't you have a lot to say? I do. And so much the more as I see the day approaching, I try to share my pulpit from time to time with our boys around here. I got so many good preachers, and I know they can out-preach me, but they can't out-pastor me right now. I love our church. I want to guide our church. I want to preach. I don't want to have staff members. I was talking to Brother Bud Calvert. He pastored till 20 years ago in Fairfax, Virginia. And he goes, I never wanted anybody else. I didn't want my staff members to preach. They're all good preachers. I wanted to preach and guide my church and lead my church. Well, that's how I feel. I've got so much to say. I'm not trying to, serve the Lord with all humility of heart. I'm not saying I'm the best preacher around here. I am saying I like what Paul says in 1 Timothy chapter 1, verse number 12. I thank Jesus Christ, our Lord, that he hath enabled me, accounted me faithful, putting me into the ministry. What a joy it is to serve God. Serve him humbly. If you're in the choir, you're not the main person. You're in a harmony group. You try to make harmony. You don't try to stick out. You try to sing with enthusiasm. If you're in a quartet, you don't try to stick out. You try to blend as it one big voice. As you sing a solo, sing it to the glory of God. Don't say, we've got all these. I imagine 20, 25 soloists around here, maybe more. And they all, every single one of them sang with humility of heart. I'm telling you, every single one, I don't care who you ask, male or female, where they all serve God. Like, this is a privilege. This is an honor. And I imagine, Brother Jewel, I imagine we've got scores of people here that could sing solos. They've probably been here for years, and I don't know it. And they just serve God in the choir. Maybe one day their day will come. I think of Joy Gain. Joy's got one of the most beautiful voices in our church, but it was years before we even knew she could sing a solo. Other people knew. No one ever told me, and we found out, and I'll tell you what, we got her singing. She's a beautiful voice, and we've got so many good voices here. Brother Jewel, you sing a solo? Here, Brother Jewel, sing for us. No. But he's a good man. He's in his area. Serve God. If it's musically, if it's behind the camera, if it's behind the PA board, if it's in the nursery, if it's in the food services, if it's in the security, if it's in the shuttle drivers, if it's in the bus drivers, in the Sunday school class, if it's the housekeeping, if it's the maintenance department, if it's the gardening, serve God with humility of heart. Nobody owes you a pat on the back. Nobody owes you a thank you. And I try to thank all of our people, but they do so much around here. Most of them never get a thank you note from me because I don't know what they're all doing. They're all just serving God. We have Bible people that pass Bibles, 100,000 a year, and they're every week stopping by the warehouse, getting their Bibles, getting their 100 Bibles or 200 Bibles for the week, going out door knocking. I never knew that there were 6 or 7, 8 maybe Filipino ladies, most of them with the Lord now. They would do 100,000 a year by themselves. They did all of the city of Santa Clara, 150,000, all of Sunnyvale, 150,000, all of Campbell, all of Milpitas, just city after city. And they did all those cities, probably 5, 6, 7, 8 cities before I ever knew. Years later, I found out about them. And I couldn't believe they were just passing Bibles. That's humility of heart. You don't try to do it to be seen, be patted on the back, to be acknowledged. When I'm leaving this church, nobody appreciates my work. Well, they're not supposed to. God's supposed to appreciate it. When you serve the Lord with humility of heart, I get to preach. I get to sing. I get to lead boys and girls. I get to drive.

0: a bus. I get to serve in the sound ministry. I get all these privileges and count it a great humility of heart that I don't need to be acknowledged. God's keeping score. God's keeping record. Well, it's going to be a great day. We're talking about serving the Lord all this week. Serve the Lord with humility of heart. Can we all do that? Father, I want to thank you for our great listeners, and I thank you for the fact that our listeners all serve thee. God, help us to have humility of heart, humble ourselves before an almighty God, knowing that, Lord, you're keeping track of everything. Bless our listeners this day. In Jesus' name we pray. Amen.
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2: One sat alone beside the highway, begging. His eyes were blind, the light he could not see. He clutched his old rags and

the 14th chapter of the book of Romans, and verse 23 will introduce our message. And he that doubteth is damned if he eat, because he eateth not of faith. For whatsoever is not of faith is sin. The last phrase of that verse, for whatsoever is not of faith is sin. Reckon how many folks had to throw into sin all of a sudden. You know, sometimes people seek to commend Brother Olaf or the Enterprises for living by faith. My dear friends, it's about the only way I know for a Christian to live. I mean, not a matter of Brother Olaf, not a matter of Brother anybody else. It's just a matter of whether you want to live in sin or out of sin. I don't want my ministry to be characterized by sin. And if I do not live by faith, then I'm living in sin. I want the message tonight. I've planned nothing. I've arranged nothing. I just felt like I want to speak tonight on the subject of faith. And then I want to speak in the morning on what makes life worth living. And then I want to speak on prayer at 11 o'clock. And then tomorrow night, I'd like to speak on that horrible monster called sin or the devil. I want to share with you some things tomorrow night that 20 years ago, nobody would have ever dreamed of would be in our nation. Mr. Art Linkletter, who wrote a rather lengthy message as a result of the death of his darling Diane, just a young girl. Dope killed her. And he and his wife felt that they had a Christian obligation to expose dope and the death-dealing blows of the dope rackets of this country. In that article, he says exactly what I've been saying for 20 years. We're living in a dope culture. And it's become accepted. And I'm going to give you two of the outstanding practices that will immediately precede the coming of Jesus tomorrow night. The mind's got to get gone. The people will be insane when he comes. Minds will be failing, the Bible says, for fear. Most everybody lives by fear, not by faith. Now, the opposite of faith is fear. But tonight, I want to bring a message on the subject of faith.

0: Now, let me get my text again. The Bible says, for whatsoever is not of faith is sin. What do you suppose the daddy sin? I mean, look like little sins ought to have a father. We talk about little sin, we say that's a little sin. I mean, I've got some little sins in my life. I know, but what's the daddy of them? Who's the big daddy? I wonder if we come in tonight to the man. What is the one thing that keeps people from going to heaven and send a man straight to hell? What is it? Is it cigarette smoking? No, sir. Is it lying? No, sir. Is it dope addiction? No, sir. Is it impure living? No, sir. There's only one thing. I said there's only one thing that'll take a man to hell. You know what it is? It's the opposite of faith. It's unfaith or unbelief. That's all. Now then, what will take a man all the way to heaven? Faith in Jesus Christ. What is the one prerequisite to being saved? Believe on the Lord Jesus Christ. What is belief? That's faith. Now, they never have invented a word. I wouldn't care if they did. I'd think it'd be nice. In other words, faith on the Lord Jesus, or believe on the Lord. Faith. Now, let's go to the book of Hebrews. Book of Hebrews. And you know it's the 11th chapter, don't you? There comes a time in my life, and it never comes too often to suit me, when the Lord reminds me of my lifeline and said, son, I want you to graze in this pasture a while. I'd like for you to renew your faith. I'd like to show you where you got it. And I'm going to talk about where you get your faith and what your faith will do. And we've already mentioned, if you're not willing to live by faith, you're living in sin. If you're living in sin, you're living a miserable life. You're not living, you're existing. I'd like to be able to teach all of our workers to live completely by faith. I'd like to be able to teach all the girls and boys and people in the home, you're going to have to learn to live by faith. There's no problem for an alcoholic to give up liquor if he learns to live by faith. You know what living by faith is? It's just living on the Lord. It's just living his life. Paul said, for me to live is what? Christ. For me to live is Christ. Paul said, I know that in me, that is in my flesh, that dwells no good thing. For to will is present with me, but how to perform that which is good, I find not. Then he said, I can do all things through Christ that strengtheneth me. Now, we a lot of times say, I can do all things and do nothing. If we can do all things, then it looks to me like we have a scriptural, spiritual obligation to do it. I like the verse that said, let everything be done. And I know a lot of people emphasize the indecency and in order. Main thing I want to do, just do something. Not worried about it. A lot of people say, well, I think we ought to do it in decency and in order. They talk a lot about that. Well, brother, if God does it, it'll be decent and it'll be in order. I mean, sometimes we act like we, and I say it very reverently now in the presence of the Lord, he never does anything wrong. And some of you girls, you think that you're just having an awful time coming under. Coming under what? Or you're coming under love and grace and under heaven and on your way and ought to be enjoying the trip. Talk about giving up. You didn't give anything. Think about it. I don't care. Looks to me like anybody want to give up dope. Look like anybody want to give up immorality. I mean, that's what the world's doing. I tell you, if you look around and whatever you see the world doing, run from. You've heard me say that before. Don't do anything you see the world doing. Really, the world has always been wrong. Whatever you see the majority of the people doing, you do just the opposite. You'll be right just about every time. Why? Because the Bible says that broad is that old way. And that old gate is a big, wide gate. And he said, many there be that go in thereat. I mean, many there be. See, a lot of people. And not because God wants it that way, but that's the way people are. People are born with a sinful nature, and it gets worse until they get born again. And so in the 11th chapter of the book of Hebrews, and I'm going to back up just far enough into the 10th chapter to begin with verse 32. But call to remembrance the former days in which after ye were illuminated, after ye were illuminated. Now, reckon what that means. Illuminate. It means to lighten up, doesn't it? If you illuminate the room, it means that you... Last night, we It took about nine in a very foolish crew and decided we'd go to Nine Mile Hole. See, the Nine Mile Hole is the traditional spot of the intercoastal. I've watched that thing for years. You see, I'm going to preach a sermon one of these days on Nine Mile Hole. Most people live in Nine Mile Hole. You know why? They're cut off. They're just cut off. To me, it's a tragic thing that, and I fly over it and I see the fish, tons and tons and tons of fish, big red fish that long, beautiful fish. Now, they go in with the tide. They go in with a high tide. Everything's fine. There's a lot of grass back there. Oh, there's a lot of bait back there. Man, I'm telling you, we walked through that grass last night for hours and hours, and the fish are in there. And they're just like people. They never think about the future. And all of a sudden, them old fish begin to look around and said, Said, this is getting awful shallow. After a while, one of them said, I'm having a hard time breathing. All of them, they begin to panic then, see. Yeah, that's right, they're cut off. You see, the tide rolls in a hurry, see. Oh, it just comes, you can go in there in a boat. But come about June and July, all of a sudden, the tide rolls out, and then there's 2 miles of nothing but sand and mud. And it leaves them in 9 miles of water. We call it the nine-mile hole. And the fish said, listen, boy, there's enough water here forever. No need worrying. But you let that old July and that June and August sun begin to burn down. Now, last year, when Celia came, when
1: the strangers to God, His grace and His love, were gathered by blue Galilee.
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0: Hey, this is Pastor Galyon. 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

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This one goes to Karen May Trumpo. 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

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We're broadcasting live from our studio here at Crossroads Baptist Church. I'm your host, Jason Peralta, and our next song was sent in by Janelle Garcia, sung by Hiles Anderson College, Forever Written Down.

17 minutes past the hour and it's currently 38 degrees. The forecast is calling for a high today of 39 with 89% chance of rain. Here is a song requested by Eunice Ruth Peralta, Sin Will Take You Further, sung by Kathy Corley.

Well, it's trivia time here on Anchor Radio or the Neta City. Have your companion app ready because I will be sending out today's trivia question during this next song. And don't forget, we'll be awarding a special prize to the listeners who get the most correct answers in a particular month. 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And let's check the leaderboard. Here is our top 5. Number 1 is Grace Avila with 30 points. Janelle Garcia has 28. And Simeon Rosario has 27, Jacqueline De Leja 26, and Karen May Trumpo has 26 as well. And now the first 5 listeners with the correct answers for today's question will receive 2 song credits. And our trivia song goes out to Prudencio Ulup Sr., God Will Provide, sung by Glory Bound Quartet.

Raquel De Leon and Joni Quijano. You will each receive 2 song credits, which you can use to listen to your favorite songs throughout the day. And everyone who had the correct answer will receive a point towards our special gift for the month of May. And we will have another trivia question a little later, so don't go anywhere. Here is a song requested by Raquel De Leon, sung by Hiles Anderson College, Believe Him.

It's 34 minutes past the hour. I'm Jason Peralta, and you're listening to the Lab Request Hour here on Anchor Radio or the Neta City. And our next song goes out to Joni Quijano, A Beautiful Life's by the Walker Family.

It's trivia time once again here on Anchor Radio or the Neta. Get those companion apps ready because I will be sending out the trivia question during this next song. And don't forget, we have a bonus contest going on during our trivia time each month. Along with our regular trivia awards, we will be keeping a monthly total of your correct answers even if you don't win during a particular trivia time. This month's award will go to the top 5 people with the most correct answers. Now for this hour's trivia question, the first 5 listeners with the correct answers for this hours will receive 2 song credits. And the first person who answers correctly will also receive a 10 peso voucher to our school canteen here at CBC. And here is I Have a Shepherd, sung by Doug and Jennifer Casil, requested this afternoon by Janelle Garcia.

Our trivia question was, what did Daniel do for Nebuchadnezzar that no one else was able to do? And the correct answer is, he told the king his dream and interpreted it. Congratulations to our fastest hand, Janelle Garcia. You were the first person with the correct answer, and you win a 10 peso voucher which can claim anytime here at CBC. And the remaining listeners with the correct answer were Karen May Trumpo, Marina Simon, Raquel De Leon, and Joni Quijano. You will each receive 2 song credits, which you can use to listen to your favorite songs throughout the day. And everyone who had the correct answer will receive 1 point towards that special gift for the month of May. And here is Brighten the Corner Where You Are, requested by Karen May Trumpo, sung by Fair Heaven Baptist Church.

It's 51 minutes past the hour and you're still tuned in to Anchor Radio or the Neta. Let's see what's going on Crossroads Baptist Church. Of course, Pastor wants to remind us that our missions pledges were around 139,000 pesos a month. Let's remember our commitment and always stay faithful. That's very, very important. And youth camp is still going on. That is today, May 11th to 15th, 2026. The registration, I think, is still going on. And Pastor Randy DeMoville will be our speaker. And our theme this year is, Will You Be the One? Here is another song for us, sent in by Raquel De Leon, All of These, sung by the Albericus.

Well, that wraps it up for another hour of live listeners' requests here on Anchor Radio or the Neta City. I'll queue up the rest of your songs so you can listen throughout the rest of the afternoon. And don't miss the next live request hour this evening at 5 p.m. with Jasper Lapniten. And our final song this hour was requested by Janelle Garcia. It is Forevermore, sung by Harvest Baptist Ensemble with the message here, pwede po padala voucher ko dito sa campsite. And yes, I can do that. Pero tiglimang piso tayo. Just joking. Once again, this is Jason Peralta, your host, reminding you that God is good all the time. And all the time, God is good. Have a great afternoon, everyone. And

0: 2 Peter 3:18 says, "But grow in grace and in the knowledge of our Lord and Savior Jesus Christ. To him be glory both now and forever. Amen." Welcome to Grace to Grow, a daily devotional program by Pastor John Wilkerson, the pastor of the First Baptist Church of Hammond, Indiana, and chancellor of Hiles Anderson College. It is our desire that by listening today, you will find grace to grow. Here is Pastor Wilkerson with today's message.
1: Well, a happy good day to you, friends, and thank you for joining us on this edition of Grace to Grow. It's a Monday morning. Can you believe it? We're on the 11th day of May, and lots of things going on here. Tomorrow we have our special spaghetti fundraiser for baseball. We'd love to invite you 3 o'clock to 5:30. 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Even gluten-free noodles will be available there for a little bit extra. Money, meat, sauce, breadsticks, side salad, drink, desserts will be available for $1 additional amount, and it'll just sponsor the summer program of baseball. We'd love to encourage you to be a part of it. Don't miss the opportunity to share in that special time. Opening day begins on Thursday. Going to be a little cool this week from what I see on the weather forecast, and high on 64 on Thursday is what is expected. A little bit warmer than Wednesday at high of 60. And today, a little cool. And 56 today is the high. And then tomorrow, a little warmer. And then cools down. But then Saturday, somewhere around the 83-degree day. So we'll enjoy that. Thank you very much. Happy birthday to 90.5, the Key FM. And many of our friends have been listening. Tomorrow morning, we start at 7 a.m. to 10 o'clock. Brother Aaron Eggers and also Brother Jody McManus will take the live program all the way through. I will be driving through the city of Atlanta about that time, and I might be able to jump on there from time to time, but I'm going to be listening, and we will enjoy celebrating for our second Tuesday back-to-back. The next two Tuesdays, I'm in town, and I'm excited about it, and we're going to have some special guests, and it'll be good. We'll have it tomorrow as well, and it'll be wonderful. Sweet 16 birthday party for the whole month. Should be a great time to celebrate the missionary that never sleeps. Been on the air since 5:30 in the evening on May the 5th, 2010. And I'm telling you what, we're having a good time. It's going to be a good time. We'll also have one additional program on the drive home. And that'll be on the 28th of May. Should be a fun time together. And lots of time for graduations. Got to go to Purdue's graduation. And that was on Saturday. Got a little bit of sun from that situation, sitting outside there with about, 6,000-7,000 other people. And it was a lot of fun, and enjoyed seeing Yumi Bear get her degree, along with several other sweet friends in our church, Naveen and Shruti. I got to see Jessica Bader. She's getting ready to get married next month in June. I'm happy for her. Eileen Fernandez and her husband Luke were there, and with their brand new little baby, Olivia, just beautiful little girl. And we congratulate her. She's gone to, she got her degree in nursing, and so we're so proud of her and very thankful for the Fernandez family. There are other sweet friends that Precious girl. Her sister goes to Hiles Anderson College, but she graduated with a political science degree. Criminal justice degree, and was glad to see her mom and dad, her brother and sister were there to support her. George Vogel, and of course his dad, graduated from Hiles Anderson, was a principal of City Baptist for years, and just a good man, and we congratulate them. Got to see their family, and certainly rejoice with George finishing that degree there at Purdue. Also glad to see Grandma and Grandpa Beard out there. They were pulling along with him and standing in his corner cheering him all the way, and rejoice for the Beard family. I'll get to go out to visit with their son, and we'll be in that area for a missions conference in October, and I'm looking forward to that especially. It's a good day to be on the radio, a good day to have you with us today, and thank you very much for taking time. We start our second week of our summer school. Last week was fantastic. Applied psychology, and that was Pastor McSpadden did a super job with that. Then also a video recording, editing, and things of that nature. I talked to a good man in our church, Brother Daniel Pratt. He told me I went to that, and he goes, man, I learned a lot. Miss Lacey Zarsky, she has got it together and really gave an edifying week of instruction there. This week we'll talk a little bit about the philosophy of music. And we are looking forward to having with us Brother Matthew Waterhouse and his lovely wife will join us for the week, and we'll be teaching every day. Hopefully we can get them at least some spot on the radio sometime throughout the week, even for just a few moments. What a great man of God he is. Pastors a vibrant church in Imperial, Missouri, and just doing a great job. We're very thankful. Really neat to see new people finished their discipleship sessions and got some new ones starting next week. Had a great time to welcome some new members of our church and give them a little bit of information about that after the service. One of the men who came to the new members orientation after church realized that he was not saved. He wasn't a member of God's family, and he was thinking about being a member of our family. But it was wonderful. 22-year-old young man. And Fernando, congratulations and welcome to the family of God. I was so glad to see that and to see others hear the gospel. Some follow the Lord in baptism. And, of course, we had a beautiful little Fesh girl who got baptized last night. And Mother's Day 2022. Mamas, thank you very much. I was thinking about my precious wife, Linda. We were kind of getting ready to turn in, and she got a call, and someone needed to go to the hospital, and she stayed with them in the hospital from about 9 o'clock at night until about 2:45 in the morning on Sunday morning, and then got up, was at church, and made a beautiful meal, lasagna. We had several folks over and sweet friends. And, of course, she had her mom over and wished her a happy Mother's Day. But, boy, I tell you what, our nine kids have got a precious, precious mom, and I'm thankful. I get to live with her, so I know how special she is. And you probably have the same testimony about your sweet mom, and we thank God for that. Would like to give a real quick shout-out to my lovely mother, who is listening today from Knoxville, Tennessee. And her grandchild was dedicated yesterday, may I say, great-grandchild. Memo and Allison walked across the platform with little Xander. Man, that kid was cute. All the kids are cute. Man, I'm telling you what, it seems like to me that they just get cuter and cuter. Maybe that's looking through a grandparent's eyes. I don't know, but some beautiful children and great families, and we rejoice to have a parents' dedication. And of course, we call it baby dedication, but it's really it's dedicating a mom and dad to ask the Lord to help them and realize they stand in the stead of God, and they do need to make sure that they love those kids and help them as they develop physically, socially, spiritually, and intellectually. I think that would be a wonderful goal for all of us. You know, the Bible says the Lord Jesus in Luke chapter number 2 that he grew in stature and in wisdom and in favor with God and man. So he grew physically in stature. He grew intellectually in wisdom and how to handle problems and difficulties. Then he grew in favor with God. That's spiritually in favor with man. And that's really the goal of every one of us that we should want for our own children. Well, we'll get back on the road again today. And tomorrow we'll not be able to be with you unless it is. I just sneak in on the broadcast, 7 a.m. tomorrow to 10 o'clock. Once again, should be a great time to remember all the things that God's going to do to take care of the radio station. Thank you for giving. We put our offering in yesterday for the radio station. Was very grateful for that and glad to be able to be a part of 90.5 The Key and to give an investment. It's a gift, I guess, but it's more an investment into eternity, and I'm very grateful for that. I want to thank all those who participated with us. You did such a good job, and we're very grateful for that, especially, and looking forward to a great month of celebration. But we'll be in the Atlanta, Georgia area tonight. We'll be in Canton, Georgia, the Crossroads of Life Baptist Church. And then tomorrow morning, we'll be with a pastor's fellowship where Brother Sam Carnes is the new pastor. I wish I could tell you the exact locations. It's not coming to me. Then tomorrow night with Brother Doug Anderson in not too far from McDonough area. And that'll be great. We'll be with him. Wednesday night with Seth Hahn down in Columbus. And that's great. And then up in the northeast part of Atlanta for Thursday and Friday with several different opportunities to try to be used of God, praying that God will use the preaching of His Word and the singing and the soul winning that takes place through the Grace and Truth Tour Group. They are great young people, and I am so glad that we can be a part of what they're doing, especially. A week from tomorrow night will be our kindergarten graduation, and we certainly asking the Lord to help our little guys as well as all of our students. I'm very thankful that God is using them. We've got some feedback this week. Ken and Eddie from Texas, they sent their greetings. One of our precious ladies, Miss Jan, said it's been a sweet companion, the 90.5, since her husband Ken went home to be with the Lord. And so she is giving that information. And let's see, Mr. George and his wife Sandy listening out in central Indiana. And Tom and Jan been listening for 16 years, have it going throughout the day. And they even let their little dogs listen to it, I think. That's great. And then Bailey says, hey, I wish you could get a little bit farther reach out to the Chicagoland suburbs. And boy, we do too, but we're grateful for what God has given us. Thank you very, very much. And then we've got Brian Wilcox. He's from Florida. And then we've got some folks from Tennessee, Miss Rebecca, and then also from Fairbanks, Alaska, the Bible Baptist Church there. It's where our son served for a while and getting married up that direction here in July. And then from Odessa, Ukraine, Brother Mark Preem listening, and Paul Aller from the Philippines. And boy, just many people letting us know you listen, and we appreciate that more than you know, that's for sure. Well, I'm looking forward to sharing a new series with you. I'm very grateful to be a part of 90.5's daily broadcasting. Thank you for listening. Thank you for giving. Thank you for praying for this particular broadcast and all the others that God lets us have, and praying that God will use them to draw people who are not saved to Christ and all of us closer in our growth with Him. May the Lord bless you, give you a wonderful, wonderful week in Jesus.

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0: truth is very valuable. You wouldn't want to pay much for error, but you want to pay for truth. Searching for truth. Wonder where you can find it. You say, well, how can I find truth? Well, let's see. If you say, I just need the facts. If you looked up the definition for fact, it would say that which is done, a deed, or a thing that really happened, or it would say reality and truth. So a fact is defined in terms of truth. Good. So now you look up truth. In the dictionary, it says truth is a fact or reality. Do you see a little bit of circular logic here? We got a fundamental problem. Our basic building blocks of fact and truth are all tied together. It takes a whole lot of faith to believe in these things. Did you know we all live by faith? If someone says, I believe that's a fact, they already express faith when they use the word believe. And so ultimately, everything starts with faith. There's no such thing as scientific facts. We just by faith make observations and build our lives on them. It takes faith to believe facts to establish truth. Since it all starts with faith, let's bypass the dictionary to find out what it's all about in one verse. Jesus saith unto him, I am the way, the truth, and the life. No man cometh unto the Father but by me. So if you want to know what truth is, it's Jesus. This is Pete Cowling.
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0: How do you do? We live by making choices, some trivial, some vital, but all affect our lives in one way or another, for good or ill. The man in the following story didn't know how to choose between doing the right thing and doing his own thing, and found himself making destructive choices. And then one day he had the chance to keep his word, and his decision brought him to a place where his heart and mind and life were unshackled. Sharing the good news through true life stories of real people, this is Unshackled, dramatized and produced before a live audience by Pacific Garden Mission in Chicago. Lost is a word that characterizes many homeless people. They've lost their families, their jobs, their homes, their dignity. But when they come to Pacific Garden Mission, all these things and more are restored to them. Mission staff becomes their families, counseling with and praying for them. And the mission becomes their home as they develop skills and attitudes that enable them to go back into the world as productive people. And their dignity is restored. And there's no charge for anything. Thanks to financial gifts from friends, the lodging, meals, clothing, and medical and dental care are all free to the homeless, as free as the gift of new life from the one who came to seek and to save the lost. Now for broadcast around the earth, here's program number 2713 in the series Unshackled, the program that makes you face yourself and think.
1: Hey, what do you have, Alberta? Cold beer?
2: Oh, no, nothing like that. I was wondering if you could let me have some money and put it on my husband's tab.
1: Oh, well, that's a bit irregular.
2: Well, I know, but our kids need food, and I don't have any money for groceries.
1: Well, let me see how much Ralph owes now.
2: He gets paid Friday.
1: Yeah. Okay, Alberta. Well, I can let you have $5.
2: Oh, thanks, Harry. That'll help.
1: I hope Ralph don't mind.
2: Oh, he'll be so drunk by the time you give him the tab, he won't notice.
0: The man in our story grew up under hardship and deprivation, the result of his father's alcoholism. With no other role model on which to pattern his life, he began to follow his father's footsteps. This is the story of how that hopeless trajectory was intercepted and turned around, putting him on the right course. It's the true story of Arthur Amsbaugh right now on Unshackled.
3: I was born May 18th, 1938, in Mansfield, Ohio, the sixth of nine children. My father's drinking kept our family in poverty. The only furniture we had were two kitchen chairs, making it easy to move. And we were evicted five times my first 2 years of school. At one time, seven of us kids lived with Mom and Dad in a two-bedroom apartment above a beer joint. We had to go through the bar past all the drunks to get to the bathroom. Life was especially hard at Christmas.
4: I wish we had some real decoration instead of these tin can lids.
3: Wish we had some real presents to go under this tree.
4: Dreamer, dream on.
3: If I had money, I'd buy Mom something real nice for Christmas.
4: Yeah, if you had money, Dad would spend it on booze.
3: Yeah, I guess you're right. You ever tasted beer, Tom?
4: Sure. Tastes terrible, but it makes you feel good.
3: At age 11, I began sneaking a drink when my dad and uncle brought it home. Then in my teens, I started babysitting for my sister while she and her husband went out bar hopping at night. Following the family tradition, I helped myself to their cigarettes and beer, then stayed the night to conceal my activities from Mom. My brother Tom was already following Dad's example.
2: Oh, Tom, you're drunk.
4: Oh, so what? It's my business.
2: Why do you want to destroy your life?
4: Oh, shut up! It's my life. Now, let me alone and mind your own business.
2: Oh, now, don't go in there. You'll wake up the kids.
4: Get out of my way! I don't need a bossy mom telling me what to do.
2: Tom!
5: Boy, don't talk to your mother like that.
4: Oh, you stay out of this,
5: Dad. I will whip you on less ground than you're standing on.
2: Oh! Oh, Ralph, stop it! Let him go before...
3: home life was always difficult, never easy. I hated seeing Mom struggle to keep food on the table and peace in the family when somebody was always drunk. Life outside our home was a constant effort to circumvent rules. By the time I was 15, my drinking and smoking were more brazen, and I was out of control. One day, I stood boldly in front of the high school and smoked in violation of school policy. I was expelled and couldn't return without my dad.
5: I don't have time to run to school with a hard-headed kid.
3: It's a stupid rule, Dad. Lots of kids smoke.
5: Why do they involve me? You're their responsibility when you're at school. Well, I'm taking you back right now.
3: I'm expelled for 3 days.
5: I have a good notion to work you over.
3: School's a waste of time anyway. I'd rather be out making money.
2: Oh, Art, I'm so disappointed in you. You're always in trouble.
3: I thought smoking and drinking made me a man. I continued to rebel all through high school. And by my last semester, graduation was in jeopardy.
2: What did they say, Art?
3: My guidance counselor said I was one credit shy of graduating.
2: Oh, your dad won't be happy to hear that.
3: I wasn't either.
2: Well, surely there's a class you can take.
3: He said I should take blueprint reading.
2: Oh, I hope you can pass it.
3: He said the teacher of that class would pass an idiot. I sat in that class and read comic books, but I graduated. Because of my inadequate education, I had few job prospects, so I enlisted in the Navy. Not long after that, a pretty girl moved into the neighborhood, and all the guys on the block were interested in her.
4: You seen Janet?
3: Yeah, what a knockout. I'd love to go out with her.
4: Yeah, you might as well forget that idea. Paul's dating her.
3: I know, but she's too good for Paul.
4: A nice way to talk about your best friend. You think you're better?
3: I just think she's the girl for me.
4: Never happen. I'll bet $5 you can't get a date with Janet.
3: You're on! I set out to win the $5 and told my friend Paul that Janet was ruining our friendship. He took the bait and walked out on her while at a sandwich shop. I was there to console her, and I paid the tab. Then we began dating and fell for each other right away.
6: You and your friends are something else. You actually did that?
3: Yeah, and that's not all. When we wanted to go to the movies, one of us would pay to get in and then sneak to the side door and let the rest of us in.
6: Oh, you scalawags. You're lucky you were never caught.
3: We were always so poor, Janet. When I was a child, the only time I received a toy was when my Uncle Lowell came to visit. I was his favorite, and he would take me to the dime store for some trinket.
6: Oh, that's sad, Art.
3: It's just the way it was.
6: Why were you your uncle's favorite?
3: I don't know. Aunt Martha would make him real mad. I think he just needed to get away.
6: Well, I'm sorry I have to bring my little sisters along on our dates. My parents are very strict.
3: It's okay. I just worry about leaving you here when I go into the Navy.
6: How soon are you leaving?
3: I start basic training in 2 weeks. I've never been away from home in my life, Janet. I've never even been out of Mansfield. I don't know what to expect. I went to Great Lakes Naval Base for basic training. As soon as I was in the Navy, another friend moved in on my girl. I wasn't prepared to face the disciplines of the Navy, and then thoughts of losing Janet nearly caused a nervous breakdown. After a few sessions with a psychologist, I was granted an honorable discharge so I could go home and recover emotionally.
6: Are you doing better, Art?
3: Yes, now that I'm back with you. I hated being so far away.
6: What'll you do?
3: Get a job somewhere. I need to start saving money so we can get married as soon as you graduate.
6: My dad's concerned about our relationship.
3: Why?
6: Well, your family has a reputation for drinking. He's afraid you'll do the same.
3: Don't you worry, Janet. I love you. And I'll take good care of you.
6: I know, Art. I trust you.
3: I got a job at the steel mill with Janet's dad, and a week after she graduated from high school, we were married. Marriage, however, did not derail my drinking habits. Many times on Friday, I would take my paycheck straight to the bars without even going home. I would drink till 1 in the morning and then stagger home drunk, just like my dad. When Janet became pregnant, the pattern was the same. Good Friday came and made no difference to me.
6: I knew you'd do this. You're so irresponsible.
7: What?
6: Come home drunk. It's Good Friday.
7: Oh, lighten up, Janet. You take life too serious.
6: Nothing is sacred to you, is it?
7: Hey, get out of my pockets. What are you doing?
6: Looking to see if you have any money left. I have a doctor's appointment on Monday, and I need $10. You better have saved enough money for my doctor.
7: I forgot about that, Janet.
6: Oh, Arthur, you make me so mad. Pocket knife and keys? That's all you have left? When are you gonna grow up? Today's Easter Sunday. We ought to go to church.
3: Why? We don't go any other time.
6: We're gonna be parents soon, Art. There's a right way to raise kids, and I want to do it right. Wouldn't hurt you to go with me.
3: Are you still mad at me?
6: I'm not happy. I don't know what I'll do for the money tomorrow. Oh.
3: What's wrong?
6: Oh, I have a terrible pain in my back.
3: You think the baby's coming?
6: Maybe. I better get to the hospital.
7: You won't need that $10 after all.
3: I could joke because I was unaware of the crisis looming ahead. A crisis that would severely test us and change our lives forever.
0: And we'll hear more about that in just a moment. For God so loved the world that he gave his only begotten Son. And this time of year, we celebrate God's gift of eternal life by giving to others in his name. And no one appreciates a present at Christmas more than the homeless who have nothing. 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If shopping is difficult, just send a donation and we'll purchase a gift for you. 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And please include your address.
8: Mr. Amsbaugh?
3: Yes, Doc. I'm Art Amsbaugh.
8: You have a baby girl, but there's a problem.
3: What kind of problem?
8: Well, she has a birth defect. She was born with a cleft of the face.
3: Is that real bad, Doc?
8: Yes. Her condition is serious. The outer wall of her nose is not formed.
3: Can I see her?
8: Yes. I just wanted to prepare you because it will shock you when you see her. The nurse will let you know when all the other parents are gone from the nursery viewing area. Then you could come and see your baby.
3: Later, I stood alone at the nursery window, looking at my daughter. Tears rolled down my cheeks as I wondered what she would ever be with such a distorted face. I was lost in despair as a man stopped and stood beside me.
9: Excuse me, young man, is that your daughter?
7: Yes.
9: I'm Pastor Allen. Now, would it be all right if I just stood here and cried with you?
7: Yes!
6: Did you see her eye?
7: Yes, it broke my heart, Janet.
6: I wanted to give you a perfect baby. What did I do to deserve this?
7: The doctor said they'll operate in 6 weeks to close the cleft.
6: She's our baby, Art. We'll love her no matter what.
7: While I was standing there, a pastor came by and cried with me.
6: Oh, really?
7: He put his arm around my neck just like a brother and cried right along with me. I'll never forget that.
3: Our daughter's cleft was so severe, doctors had to wait 5 months before they could operate. During that time, we noticed that most people avoided her. When they operated, She was in surgery 9 hours as the doctor tried to close the cleft, nearly giving up before he finally succeeded. She was home 2 days when her temperature elevated and she began throwing up. She was hospitalized again and diagnosed with a severe case of intestinal virus.
6: Doctor, why does she have an IV line in her ankle?
8: Well, we tried putting one in her head, but the veins collapsed, so I had to make an incision in her ankle and insert the line right into the artery.
3: How much more can she take?
8: Well, I've tried every antibiotic there is, but she's not responding to any of them. If God does not intervene, you need to prepare yourself to lose this baby.
3: What?
6: Oh, no. No. Oh, no.
3: I stood there and silently prayed. Oh, God, if you heal my daughter, I'll go to church and start living for you. A few hours later, Debbie started to improve. By week's end, she was home with us. Several days passed, and I was at work when one of the Christians who had always witnessed to me came by to talk.
4: So how's Debbie doing, Art?
3: Better. She lost a couple of pounds, though. She's so weak, she sounds like a little mouse when she cries.
4: You know, Art, now that you have a baby, you need to be saved so you can lead your family in the ways of God.
3: Bruce, I think that's for women and children and wimpy men.
4: No, you ought to try it and see how wrong you are. Listen, Art, why don't you and Janet come to a picnic with us this Friday evening? It's a covered dish fellowship our church is sponsoring, and we're meeting at Prospect Park at 6.
3: I don't think so, Bruce.
4: We'd love to have you in the family. Come on, if you change your mind, let me know.
3: As soon as he walked away, I remembered the vow I made to God, and I reasoned that this was a way to begin fulfilling my obligation to him for saving our daughter's life. So I agreed to go and told Janet when I got home.
6: I'm not going, Art. I don't know any of those people.
3: I already told them we were going.
6: Well, you should have asked me first.
3: Remember how I told you I made a vow to God? Well, he healed our daughter, and it's time for us to honor him.
6: By going to a church picnic?
3: It's a start.
6: What do I have to bring?
3: Potato salad is fine.
4: Hey, Art, glad you made it.
3: This is my wife, Janet.
4: Oh, pleased to meet you, Janet. Oh, and this is Debbie. Hey, can I hold her?
6: Sure.
4: Hey, everybody, what? come and see the miracle baby. Oh, God's gonna work mightily in your life, sweetie.
6: Oh, I think Debbie just made her first friend.
3: Their friendliness and acceptance of our daughter made a tremendous impact on us. Those people had something we desperately wanted, and we determined to visit their church on Sunday.
10: The Bible says in Revelation chapter 20, verse 12, "And I saw the dead, small and great, stand before God, and the books were opened, and another book was opened, which is the book of life, and the dead were judged out of those things which were written in the books according to their works. Yes. And death and hell were cast into the lake of fire. This is the second death. And whosoever was not found written in the book of life was cast into the lake of fire."
11: Amen. Yes.
10: "And because of Adam's sin, we all die. But if you accept Jesus as your Savior, you don't have to die a second death.
12: That's right.
10: He died in your place on the cross to pay the penalty for your sins, to save you from spending eternity in the lake of fire. And when John chapter 5, verse 24, Jesus said, 'Verily, verily, I say unto you, he that heareth my word and believeth on him that sent me hath everlasting life and shall not come into condemnation, but is passed from death unto life.'"
12: Amen.
10: Won't you trust him now?
3: Sitting beside me at church, my wife prayed silently and received Christ as her Savior that morning. But I remained uncommitted. In the afternoon, the pastor came to visit us.
13: "I came by to talk with you about Jesus. Now, do you understand the plan of salvation, Art?"
3: "Not really, but your sermon made me realize that I'm on my way to hell."
13: "Well, God made salvation very simple for us, so no one could say they didn't understand. You see, the Bible says we're all sinners, all under a death sentence. The Bible says, "For the wages of sin is death, but the gift of God is eternal life through Jesus Christ our Lord." So Jesus paid the penalty for us. Now, do you believe you're a sinner?
3: Definitely.
13: What about you, Janet?
6: Pastor, I prayed to be saved this morning while I was listening to your sermon.
13: Oh, praise God. Then you're a sinner saved by grace. Let me explain God's grace, Art. You see, no one can become good enough for heaven, good enough to spend eternity with God. So he took the initiative to make us good enough. God the Son, who dwells in light, became a man and entered this dark world to save us. The Bible says, "But God commendeth his love toward us in that while we were yet sinners, Christ died for us." And Jesus himself said, "For God sent not his Son into the world to condemn the world, but that the world through him might be saved." It was a terrible price to pay, but he paid it once for all. John chapter 3, verse 14 through 16 says, "And as Moses lifted up the serpent in the wilderness, even so must the Son of Man be lifted up, that whosoever believeth in him should not perish, but have eternal life. For God so loved the world that he gave his only begotten Son, that whosoever believeth in him should not perish, but have everlasting life." Art, why not step out in faith?
3: It wouldn't do me any good, Pastor. I can't live the Christian life. I know the very next weekend I'd be back in the bars.
13: Well, you're right, Art. You can't live the Christian life. But if you trust Christ, he will keep you from falling. Now, let me show you something in Jude. "Now unto him that is able to keep you from falling, and to present you faultless before the presence of his glory with exceeding joy, to the only wise God, our Savior, be glory and majesty, dominion and power, both now and ever. Amen." And that's a promise from God. You are saved by grace, and he will sustain you by his grace. He will keep you from falling, and the Holy Spirit will teach you.
3: Then I'm willing to try.
13: Let's kneel right here, and you tell the Lord in your own words that you want to be saved.
3: Lord, I know I'm a sinner, but I believe you died to save sinners. The best way I know how, I'm asking you to come into my life and save me. I want to live for you and to live with you. Art Amsbaugh became a new creature in Christ that day in 1961. Because I quit drinking immediately, word spread quickly at the steel plant that I had received Christ.
4: God used your daughter's problems to bring you salvation, Art.
3: I can see that now.
4: When I told another worker you were saved, he was very doubtful. Of all the people he's witnessed to, he said you were the most impossible case.
3: I don't blame him for saying that. But hey, the pastor said nothing is impossible with God.
4: It was God who said that, Art, and it's a great promise.
3: I believe it. And I also believe he will keep me from falling. It wasn't hard to stop drinking. God just took away the desire. But cigarette smoking was more of a battle. Several months after my decision to follow Christ, I caught a cold and developed a bad cough.
4: Oh, that's a bad cough, Art, but listen, I can cure it.
3: I sure wish you would.
4: Well, hand me your pack of cigarettes.
3: What for?
4: Just hand them over, Art. Thanks. There, pal. Your cough is cured.
3: I hope you don't try that with other guys. It ain't my deck you for smashing their smokes.
4: Look it, I'll pay you for them, Art.
3: No, no. You taught me a lesson. By God's grace, I'll never smoke again. By God's grace, I did quit smoking that day. By this time, my dad had also quit drinking after going through rehab. But he had some misconceptions about God that worried me.
8: Bet you never thought we'd be drinking coffee together instead of beer.
3: You're right about that, Dad.
8: I have a lot more money now, I'll say that. And I feel better, too.
3: I couldn't have quit drinking without God.
8: I had to learn to trust in a higher power, too.
3: God is more than a higher power, Dad. He's the highest power.
7: Jesus' death redeemed us from our sins and offers us eternal life.
8: Each person has to decide for himself what that higher power is.
7: But you don't have to guess. God revealed himself in the Bible and through Jesus Christ. Jesus said, "I am the way, the truth, and the life. No man cometh unto the Father but by me." That couldn't be any clearer.
8: To you, maybe. I have my own ideas.
7: Do you believe you go to heaven when you die?
8: I have reformed my life, Art. I'm ready for heaven.
7: Dad, all rehab can do for you is to send you to hell sober. Your good works will not get you into heaven. We are saved by grace alone.
8: Who says?
7: The Bible. Ephesians chapter 2, verse 8 and 9 say,

0: has been a Christian school teacher for nearly 20 years. Our son Jeff has been a pastor since 1987. God's grace has worked a miracle in our family through these generations. My satisfaction used to come from a bottle of booze. But now, as the Bible says, I have no greater joy than to hear that my children walk in truth.
1: The Bible says in 2 Corinthians chapter 5, verse 21, "For he hath made him to be sin for us, who knew no sin, that we might be made the righteousness of God in him." Listening friend, you can receive the greatest gift of all time, forgiveness and eternal life, when you invite the Lord Jesus Christ into your heart and life. 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
1: 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I'm happy to be your host today, and I'm looking forward to sharing some encouraging gospel music with you. 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

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I'm your host, Jasper Lapnitan, and this next song was requested by Prudential Ulap Senior, God Gives Again by Scott Coggins.

0: It's 17 minutes past the hour and it's currently 32 degrees. The forecast is calling for a high today of 39.8 degrees with an 80% chance of rain. Here's a request. 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

It's trivia time here on Anchor Radio Ordineta. 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And now, for our today's question, the listeners with correct answers will receive 2 song credits, and the second person who answers correctly will also receive a 10 peso voucher to our school canteen here at CBC. Our trivia song, What Fate Does, My God Is Real by the Baileys Groove Youth, requested by Marina Sanchez.

Our trivia question was the book? Again, our trivia question was, what is the fifth book of the New Testament? And the correct answer is Acts. Congratulations to Karin Trumpo. You won the voucher. And stay tuned for another trivia question later in the hour. And this next song goes out to Pastor Galian, I Can Go In by Abigail Miller.

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I'm your host, Jasper Lapnitan, and our next song goes to Raquel Soriano, I've No Regrets by the John Marshall Family.

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Don't forget, we have a bonus contest going on during our trivia time each month. 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Now for this hour's trivia question, the listeners with the correct answers for this hour question will receive 2 song credits, and the second person who answers correctly will receive a 10 peso voucher to our school canteen here at CBC. Our trivia song, Every Day I'm Amazed by the Hiles Anderson College, requested by Corazon Soriano.

Our trivia question was, who did God tell to build an ark? And the correct answer is Noah. Congratulations to Raquel Soriano. You were the second person with the correct answer, and you win the 10 peso voucher, which you can claim anytime at our school canteen. And the remaining listeners received 2 song credits, which you can use to listen to your favorite songs throughout the day. Here's our next song, But If Not, by Adam and Cassie Robert, requested by Raquel De Leon.

Pastor wants to remind us that our mission pledges were around 139,000 pesos a month. Let's remember our commitment and always stay faithful. 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

That was God's Word Changes Lives by the Lone Star Baptist College, requested by Joni Quijano. 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That's Listener's Choice tonight at 8 p.m. And this next song was requested by Karen May Trumpo. Is It Gonna Burn by the Wild Men's Ensemble.

Well, that wraps it up for another hour of live listener requests here on Anchor Radio or the Neta City. I'll queue up the rest of your songs so you can listen throughout the rest of the evening. 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I'm Jasper Lapnitan, and enjoy the rest of the evening.

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0: Father, we look to thee now, from whence cometh our help. We know thou hast made heaven and earth and all that therein is, and we're in it. And we're the product of thy hand. We're the sheep of thy pasture. It is thee that hath made us and not we ourselves. Now, Lord, we pray that the great shepherd and bishop of these heaven-bound sheep may lead us tonight and feed us all into the green pastures of God's wonderful word of grace. And dear Lord, help me tonight as thy servant to give my testimony and to preach and to say the things that would honor the Lord. Dear Lord, we do not profess to know it all, but what we do know is the truth, and you've revealed it to us. And I promise thee tonight that whatever you reveal to me as I go down the preaching road of faith, you tell it through me, and I'll be glad to repeat it. And bless our people, and may they receive as the very oracles of God. Bless our nation that's so sick. Bless some of our people that are sick and some of our children that are ill. Lord, meet the needs of those that are out on the road tonight representing Christ and all of the work. Be with them and bless the others that will be going next month. And Father, we pray now that as we open the book, that you'll open our hearts and understandings and the scriptures. In Jesus' name, amen. You've heard me say there's a very fine line between foolishness and faith, or faith and foolishness. But what the world calls foolishness, God may call faith. But the way to tell whether it's real faith is not is to check the results. Foolishness doesn't bring about good results. Faith does. The second thing I want to say is that as we walk by faith and we have a desire to live by faith, it does not mean that we're completely exempt from some foolishness, because we cannot plead perfection. I cannot. I wish I could stand tonight and say that since Jesus saved me, I've never made a mistake, but I couldn't, unless I wanted to tell a big lie. I wish I could say since God called me to preach and gave me a divine call to preach the rest of my life, that I had not made any mistakes or bad decisions, but I have. Now, those two statements will just about cover all that I'm going to have to say tonight and prepare you, and let me be quick, and I will tonight, to confess or admit some mistakes along the trail. But God never made one mistake. I'm sure of that. God has never blundered one day. His record is perfect. I'm going to call the message tonight, Living Dangerously. Luck or the Lord, which? What a lot of people call luck, I call the Lord. And if I could say it reverently, I'd a lot rather be lordy than lucky. I want the Lord to be it. I might announce to you that 20 years ago, this year, if it was foolish, I made the most foolish decision of my life. Because that's the day that I got in a plane with Roger Galt and let him convince me that I ought to take to the air. Those of you who know me, know that, and I probably said it, I think I have a Mark IV or maybe a Cadillac motor on a Model T chassis. Now, that kind of combination could cause trouble most any time. But in NOMA system, I've always wanted to do more than really I was able to do, and I've never done enough. But at least you'll have to give me credit for having ambition. And when Mr. Roger Galt said to me, "Now, Brother Olaf, it will increase your ministry." And he said, "You'll be able to go and travel, and you'll be able to get there and back, and you'll make more engagement." And the first thing I know, I was sitting in the pilot's side, and he was the instructor on the other side, and I was flying around right out here. This is where I learned to fly. And he let me fly with him, I don't know how many hours, and one day, he said, "Brother Olaf, I want you to stop here by the side of the runway." And I stopped, and he said, "I want you to go around, and I want you to make your first solo flight just around the field." Well, that's where my Model T chassis began to shake a little. Now, my engine, my Mark IV engine, wanted to go. But I want you to know, before I knew it, he had closed the door. But he told me, he said, "Now, if you make a decent landing, I'm going to wave you around. If you don't, I'm going to stop you right there." And so before I knew it, me and that little tri-pacer were up in the air by ourselves. For the first time. Now, folks, that was the beginning of the most dangerous ministry any man has ever had in the history of this country. Now, that's not an overstatement. Absolutely. Now, the day that I started flying, I'm sure the Lord called a special meeting of his guardian angels. And he said, "Now, I know y'all do a good job, but I've got a preacher that I called, and I'm not for sure he called me to fly, but he said at least he's my preacher, and he believes my book, and he's got some pretty good convictions. Now, I'm going to assign you to that preacher and to an airplane, and I promise you, that I'll ask none of you to serve over 1 year. And then you'll have a 5-year rest and furlough." And so with that, my flying career started. And I want to give you the scripture that started me off in the air. This is it. "I've always felt that I needed some sort of Bible foundation to do anything that I was supposed to do." So over in Isaiah chapter 40, and I had to look pretty hard to even find this. You know, every Christian would like to justify what he's doing with the Word of God. That's 40 verse 28. "Hast thou not known?" And I'm glad that I didn't know at that time what I was going to face. "Hast thou not known? Hast thou not heard that the everlasting God, the Lord, the Creator of the ends of the earth, fainteth not, neither is weary?" There's no searching of his understanding. "He giveth power to the faint, and to them that have no might, he increaseth strength. Even the youth shall faint and be weary. The young men shall utterly fall, but they that wait upon the Lord shall renew their strength. They shall mount up with wings." I said, that's it right there. I'm going to get me some wings. I know you'd say that is a spiritual, I know, but I made it make me fly. And I felt comfortable, and I said, they shall mount up with wings as eagles. They shall run and not be weary. They shall walk and not faint. And personally, I was rapidly playing out on the highway. I was driving close to 100,000 miles a year on the highway. And I was in too big a hurry most of the time. And I thought, now this is an opportunity to take advantage of a modern gadget. And let me say this, nobody ever hated airplanes like I did. From the first time I got in that little deal that I leased for $130, a little Piper Cub. And I will forget the man's name, Mr. Green. I had a funeral. And I was going to Corsicana to preach my brother Edel's mother-in-law's funeral in his bag. And we had a big day that Sunday, and they were recognizing the pastor, and it was a pastor appreciation day, and the young people came in droves, and they gave me a new hat. I got in the plane for the first time in my life in the afternoon and started for a funeral at 3 o'clock in the afternoon at Corsicana, Texas. We had no longer taxied toward the runway until I felt awful uneasy in my midsection. And it wasn't long till I knew I was just plain sick. I mean, I was sick, sick. The thing was only a two-place plane. He was in the front and I was in the back. And I thought, I'm fixing to take my first cruise through the air. And that little cracker box, that's about what it was. And gasoline was escaping, and I smelled it all the way. We got to Austin, Texas, and he said, I'm going to have to refuel. I looked at my watch and I said, man, I'm supposed to preach a funeral at 3 o'clock. I gave you $130. And folks, back in that day, that was a heap of money. I mean, a whole wad of it. And he said, well, we're going to have fuel. And so I was so sick, it didn't make any difference to me hardly what he did. He started down, and of course, I had the window open. It's the only way you could get any air. And when he started to land, there went my brand new hat. And that didn't matter. I didn't feel like I'd ever need it after that. I mean, I was just that sick. I mean, I didn't think they'd put it on me in a casket. And so we landed. He took off again. Now, give me credit for having courage. I ought to left him right there. I ought to just ask him, I said, can you make a 180 and call him and tell him I'm sick unto death? But instead, I said, no, I'm going. I've paid for it. I'm going to get it. We got in that little doodle bug and started off again. And so help me, way long in the afternoon, he looked back at me and my head. I looked like a chicken with a limber neck. I mean, really, I was just that. He looked back at me. He said, preacher, do you know where we are? I said, no. And I didn't, and didn't care. I just felt if I did make it, we'd make it a double. That's all I mean. He said, well, I don't really know where we are. I raked up enough courage, really, to look out at the window where the little breeze, it wasn't going fast enough to whip up too much breeze. I looked out at the window and I said, that looks like Trinidad Lake. That's where I used to fish and used to pastor. He said, well, where's Corsicana? Well, I said, it'll be up this way. And so I became his navigation engineer. And that boy had that stick in his hand, you know. So finally, we got there.
1: It was dark. The funeral had been over at least 3 hours. That's the truth. He said, now, I'll just leave you off, and I'm going on to Dallas, and I'll be back and get you tomorrow. And as stupid as I said, okay, I want my other $65 worth of flying. My brother picked me up, Edel, and drove me out to my home, and he knew how sick I was, and he said, Lester, I'd never get in there with him again. I said, I'm going back with him. And so that night, I floated all night. I could smell gasoline and hear that little, I don't know what horsepower he had, but not many horses. Fact is, I think he had only a few jennies hooked up to that. But anyhow, I got up the next morning. Edel said, Lester, are you really going back with him? I said, yep, I'm going back. We went back, and I got in the plane, took off. Now, that began my... Now, that would have been enough to make me quit right there. Ms. Roloff laughed at me because one day we went out to the Naval Air Station, and they had one of those big flying boats there, you know, that lands in the water, great, big, huge thing. I walked in it, and before I could walk out of it, I was sick. I mean, I was just sick. She looked at me. She said, what's... I said, I'm air sick on the ground. Now, I'm just... That's the truth. I'm just telling you how sick I was. And yet, I'm setting up in a little tri-pacer, and the first thing I did was buy me one of them. $7,500, full price. And I got it on Saturday and left on Monday morning for Springfield, Missouri. I mean, and I had the misery. I mean, I was going to Springfield, Missouri. I had an Omni in it. I had a radio in it. I didn't know how to use either one of them. There were two friends in this town, Dr. John Clark, and I wish he's here, and Roger Gull. And what they'd do, they'd take a map and draw a big line down across it where I was going. And I'd try to go down that line. I mean, I'd look at those maps. Now, that's what you call flying by the seat of your britches. I knew nothing about the radio, and I knew nothing about the Omni. I just started flying. I got up into Oklahoma, where they can have some mighty storms. And I looked over and I saw one coming. You talk about clouds are boiling. And so I said, well, I don't know where that's in my direction. I'm going to turn. And I turned and went east. And all I was looking for then was an airport. And I flew and I knew that I was going to have to get some fuel somewhere, though I had the oversized tank. And finally, I looked up and I saw a happy sight. I saw a runway. It didn't dawn on me that they could have had a tower. Didn't make any difference to me. I wanted the runway. I landed, and I taxied up to a gasoline pump. Fella come walking out. I said to him, as I opened the little side window, where am I? He said, well, you're in Joplin, Missouri. I said, where's Springfield? Well, he said, not very far. Now, I got on into Springfield, got up in the pulpit that night, and held on just like this. And really, I don't know how I ever preached that night. I mean, I could look, the people were moving, the Bible stand was moving, I was moving. I mean, now folks, you looking at an old country boy that's paid a mighty price to fly. And that's just the beginning. I mean, that's nothing to what I'm fixing to go through in my flying. And yet, I was determined that I was going to... I want to say something before I go any further. I think I told Morgan the other day, one of the FAA rules ought to be for anybody to get a license is that they be born again and ready to go to heaven. No lost man has a right to fly. While I was in the city of Springfield, Gene and Miss Frances were at Leavenworth. And of course, I wanted to demonstrate, though I had no license, I just had a student's license. And I flew 500 hours with a student's license. I didn't know. I just, you know, things I'd pulled during that time was something. And I just didn't know. And so I called him up on the phone, and I said, I believe I'll fly over to see you. And they said, now, you know that this is Army installation. I said, I know, but I'll just call up there and see if he won't give me permission to land there. And so I called, and he said, yeah, you can come in. And so in the meantime, of course, I got in the plane next morning, and I flew to Leavenworth from Springfield, and I found it because it was right on the river, and I had it on my map, and I located. Now, in the meantime, they had closed the field because of a tremendous crowning of the graduates with honors. And the big shots had come down. And they left word at the tower, nobody lands here. Nobody. Till the ceremony's over with. Well, I didn't know it. So I made an honest effort to use my radio. Now, think of going into an Army field, and I tried this frequency and that. None of them would work. I said, well, it's either the radio or them. So I came in, and I started to land, and I looked toward the tower, and a red light that big around came on. He said, I said, I wasn't very well trained, but I said, that means it's something wrong. So I just zoomed up in that little tri-pacer and went right around over the auditorium, right over the top of the auditorium, where they were meeting, and they were passing out. And I mean, the big shots were there. So I thought, well, I believe I'll try it again. So I went around. I came in, and I thought, whatever he turned that red light on for was to get a cow off of the runway or something, see? And so I came in, and just before I touched down, here it come again. I said, man, I need to land. I know this is the right airport. I told the fella I was coming. And so I went around again, right over the auditorium. And now, I didn't notice. I hadn't been taught anything. I looked down, and on that runway, which meant exactly nothing to me, they had a big cross, a great big cross like that. See? I mean, it's a big one. Right on that runway where I was going to land. I came around, and the third time, I started.
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3: 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Romans 10:14 states, how then shall they call on Him in whom they have not believed? And how shall they believe in Him of whom they have not heard? And how shall they hear without a preacher? Many of the messages that you hear on the Family Altar program were first preached under the revival tent with sawdust floors where people would drive for miles to hear the preaching of God's Word. America experienced many revivals generations ago when the old-time preaching of the gospel brought countless lives to the altar. Psalms 33:12 tells us, blessed is the nation whose God is the Lord. 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The Roloff Evangelistic Enterprises has maintained its heritage of faithfulness to God's Word since 1944. 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

0: Chapter 4. Forasmuch then as Christ hath suffered for us in the flesh, arm yourselves likewise with the same mind. For he that hath suffered in the flesh hath ceased from sin, that he no longer should live the rest of his time in the flesh to the lusts of men, but to the will of God. For the time past of our life may suffice us to have wrought the will of the Gentiles, when we walked in lasciviousness, lusts, excess of wine, revelings, banquetings, and abominable idolatries, wherein they think it strange that ye run not with them to the same excess of riot, speaking evil of you. Who shall give account to him that is ready to judge the quick and the dead? For this cause was the gospel preached also to them that are dead, that they might be judged according to men in the flesh, but live according to God in the Spirit. But the end of all things is at hand. Be ye therefore sober, and watch unto prayer. And above all things, have fervent charity among yourselves, for charity shall cover the multitude of sins. Use hospitality one to another without grudging. As every man hath received the gift, even so minister the same one to another, as good stewards of the manifold grace of God. If any man speak, let him speak as the oracles of God. If any man minister, let him do it as of the ability which God giveth, that God in all things may be glorified through Jesus Christ, to whom be praise and dominion forever and ever. Amen. Beloved, think it not strange concerning the fiery trial which is to try you, as though some strange thing happened unto you. But rejoice, inasmuch as ye are partakers of Christ's sufferings, that when his glory shall be revealed, ye may be glad also with exceeding joy. If ye be reproached for the name of Christ, happy are ye, for the Spirit of glory and of God resteth upon you. On their part he is evil spoken of, but on your part he is glorified. But let none of you suffer as a murderer, or as a thief, or as an evildoer, or as a busybody in other men's matters. Yet if any man suffer as a Christian, let him not be ashamed, but let him glorify God on this behalf. For the time has come that judgment must begin at the house of God. And if it first begin at us, what shall the end be of them that obey not the gospel of God? And if the righteous scarcely be saved, where shall the ungodly and the sinner appear? Wherefore, let them that suffer according to the will of God commit the keeping of their souls to him in well-doing, as unto a faithful Creator.
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Chapter 7. Judge not that ye be not judged. For with what judgment ye judge, ye shall be judged, and with what measure ye meet, it shall be measured to you again. And why beholdest thou the mote that is in thy brother's eye, but considerest not the beam that is in thine own eye? Or how wilt thou say to thy brother, Let me pull out the mote out of thine eye? And behold, a beam is in thine own eye. Thou hypocrite, first cast out the beam out of thine own eye, and then shalt thou see clearly to cast out the mote out of thy brother's eye. Give not that which is holy unto the dogs, neither cast ye your pearls before swine, lest they trample them under their feet, and turn again and rend you. Ask, and it shall be given you. Seek, and ye shall find. Knock, and it shall be opened unto you. For every one that asketh receiveth, and he that seeketh findeth, and to him that knocketh it shall be opened. Or what man is there of you, whom if his son ask bread, will he give him a stone? Or if he ask a fish, will he give him a serpent? If ye then, being evil, know how to give good things unto your children, how much more shall your Father which is in heaven give good things to them that ask him? Therefore, all things whatsoever ye would that men should do to you, do ye even so to them. For this is the law and the prophets. Enter ye in at the strait gate, for wide is the gate, and broad is the way that leadeth to destruction, and many there be which go in thereat. Because strait is the gate, and narrow is the way which leadeth unto life, and few there be that find it. Beware of false prophets which come to you in sheep's clothing, but inwardly they are ravening wolves. Ye shall know them by their fruits. Do men gather grapes of thorns, or figs of thistles? Even so, every good tree bringeth forth good fruit, but a corrupt tree bringeth forth evil fruit. A good tree cannot bring forth evil fruit, neither can a corrupt tree bring forth good fruit. Every tree that bringeth not forth good fruit is hewn down and cast into the fire. Wherefore, by their fruits ye shall know them. Not every one that saith unto me, Lord, Lord, shall enter into the kingdom of heaven, but he that doeth the will of my Father which is in heaven. Many will say to me in that day, Lord, Lord, have we not prophesied in thy name, and in thy name have cast out devils, and in thy name done many wonderful works? And then will I profess unto them, I never knew you. Depart from me, ye that work iniquity. Therefore, whosoever heareth these sayings of mine and doeth them, I will liken him unto a wise man which built his house upon a rock. And the rain descended, and the floods came, and the winds blew and beat upon that house, and it fell not, for it was founded upon a rock. And everyone that heareth these sayings of mine and doeth them not shall be likened unto a foolish man which built his house upon the sand, and the rain descended, and the floods came, and the winds blew and beat upon that house, and it fell. And great was the fall of it. And it came to pass, when Jesus had ended these sayings, the people were astonished at his doctrine. For he taught them as one having authority, and not as the scribes.

0: God is concerned with what people think of him and alters his actions. Did you get that? God is aware of how we view him, and he oftentimes changes his behavior accordingly. Listen again. For my name's sake will I defer mine anger, and for my praise will I refrain for thee, that I cut thee not off. If God is big enough to change what he does based upon the opinions of you and me, are you concerned enough with what he thinks of you to alter your actions? That standard that your pastor preaches about and you disagree with, are you big enough to let God have his way? Are you gracious enough to give in to the Lord's wishes and humble yourself and start going soul winning? For Christ's sake, would you be willing to try being a little more faithful to the services at church or to volunteer to do a little bit more? Something to think about.
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How do you do? Can you imagine a line of work, a lifetime career, really, for which you prepare by failing? The man in this story knew there was a special purpose for his life. He just wasn't sure how to get started. And every time he tried, he failed. And yet each failure prepared him for the work he does today, which is successful beyond his expectations because his heart and mind and life were unshackled.

0: Flooding the darkness with light, this is Unshackled. True life stories of real people, dramatized and produced in Chicago by Pacific Garden Mission. Since 1950, Unshackled has proclaimed the good news to an ever-darkening world. And today, the longest-running radio drama in history is broadcast in six languages to millions around the world who are hungry for the answer to the world's futility. These true testimonies offer hope for everyone. Unshackled celebrates the truth that people living in darkness have seen a great light, and that light is changing the world one life, one heart at a time. Whatever your circumstance, no matter how desperate, the truth will set you free. And now for broadcast around the earth, here's program number 2,565 in the series Unshackled, the program that makes you face yourself and think.
1: Where are you headed?
2: Flagstaff, Arizona.
1: Hop in. I'm going to Phoenix.
2: Thank you. Thank you very much.
1: Where are you from?
2: Oh, England, originally.
1: I knew that wasn't no Texas accent, partner.
2: I'm awfully grateful to you for stopping. I waited for hours in the sun yesterday, but no one would give me a ride.
1: Where'd you spend the night? There's no motel out here.
2: I slept on a piece of fiberglass in an old storage shed. I wouldn't recommend it.
1: No one take you in, huh?
2: I could have slept in a church, I called, but it meant walking 5 miles to get there.
1: Yeah, I reckon I'd try the fiberglass, too.
2: You do what you must to survive.
0: The man in our story was born and raised in Great Britain. Growing up, he attended private school, so his was a somewhat pampered life for the first 20 years. He was not prepared for the journey that took him halfway around the world to places where human suffering was greater than anything he had ever known. This is the true story of Jeremy Reynolds right now on Unshackled.
2: I was born in 1957, the younger of two sons. When I was still a child, my father developed multiple sclerosis and he was confined to a wheelchair by the time I was 11. He and mother fought almost every night. Why? I don't know, but I do know she wasn't happy with the turn her life had taken.
3: We wouldn't be in this predicament if your father had kept his promise and applied for a commissioned officer's position.
2: What predicament, Mom?
3: He can never apply for a commission now he's ill. Doors will always be closed to us. I married him because he had made that promise. If he wasn't sick, I'd leave him.
2: How can you say that, Mom?
3: I feel cheated. He broke his promise, that's why. I only stuck around to take care of you and your brother. Lots of parents wouldn't have done that, you know. You should be grateful that I did.
2: Yes, Mom.
3: Oh, take him his tea, Jeremy.
2: At age 11, I gladly went away to boarding school, about an hour's bus ride from our home on England's south coast. But instead of being an escape from the tension at home, boarding school was a nightmare of schoolboy pranks, sports that I hated, and cliques from which I felt excluded. The one bright spot was our math teacher, who occasionally took a break from numbers and read to us.
4: I saw a dark and stormy ocean and myriads of poor human beings plunging and floating, shouting and shrieking, cursing and struggling and drowning. And out of this dark, angry ocean, I saw a mighty rock that rose up. And all around the base of this rock, I saw a vast platform. And a number of those who were already safe on the platform were helping the poor creatures still in the angry waters to reach the same place of safety. We'll continue with Colonel Booth's writing tomorrow.
2: Colonel Booth is saying that the rock is Christianity, isn't he?
4: More specifically, he's saying that the rock is Christ.
2: Well, most people who are sinking could swim if they try. They just don't try.
4: Even those who can swim need a place of rest. The storms come along, or predators, or physical problems, but the rock is always there to rescue them.
2: I think Christianity is irrelevant. It's a crutch for the intellectually feeble.
4: Jeremy, Jesus Christ is still the best hope, the only answer to life's problems. He is food for the human hungering soul.
2: Food for the soul? I thought Jesus fasted a lot.
4: More important than what Jesus ate is what he did for you on the cross, Jeremy.
2: Although I didn't agree with the Lord of my teacher's books, the stories he read stayed with me. I wanted to study sociology, but the boarding school didn't offer those classes. So I spent my last few years of school in Bournemouth, living at home. I didn't fit in at that school either. I was desperately lonely, eager for friends, and welcomed any attention. One day, while I was sitting in the student lounge, an attractive young lady came up to me and started talking. Her name was Jenny.
5: Where do you go to church, Jeremy?
2: I don't go to church. I'm not a Christian.
5: You don't believe in God?
2: Well, I don't believe you can know whether or not God exists.
5: Well, the Bible reveals him.
2: Well, I don't believe the Bible is true.
5: Oh, you're missing the best part of life.
2: I agree with Karl Marx. Religion is the opiate of the masses.
5: Faith in God is the only help in times of trouble.
2: I think it's more important for us to help one another solve our problems than to lean on some mythical God.
5: Jeremy, what if I told you that you could know for sure there's a God in heaven?
2: Oh, how, pray tell?
5: Well, come to church with me on Sunday. You'll see.
2: I didn't relish that idea at all. But I wanted to see more of her, so I went. Was I surprised? Hers was no proper formal cathedral. There was no organ playing, no pews. Everyone was friendly, and they sang lively songs. I kept going back each week, hoping to gain a foothold in Jenny's affection. But something else happened.
5: I'm so glad you're coming to church every week, Jeremy.
2: I have to admit, I like it. It's not like any other church I've been to.
5: Well, you mean it's so small?
2: No, that isn't it. What I've heard is so intriguing that I even bought a Bible.
5: You did?
2: I never believed the Bible was true, Jenny, but I've decided to read it with an open mind.
5: Oh, good for you.
2: The first time I opened it, I said, God, if you're real, speak to me in a way I can understand. And he did. The scriptures are alive. I know the Bible is true.
5: The word says if you seek him with all your heart, you will find him.
2: A week later, I did find him, and Mother became alarmed.
3: I thought your obsession with religion would dissipate. Instead, you're becoming a fanatic. I'm concerned about you, Jeremy.
2: You should be glad, Mom. You were unhappy when I believed the Bible was false. Now I know it's true. Every word.
3: It is a good book, but you read it all the time.
2: There's so much I don't know, Mum. I want to go to Bible college.
3: What good would that do?
2: Quite a bit, I should think. I know so little.
3: You were raised in the church. Didn't you pay attention?
2: Mum, you have to receive Jesus into your heart. He must become your Lord and Savior. Otherwise, you're eternally lost. Church attendance is not enough.
3: Oh, you've gone over the top, Jeremy.
2: I had a great deal to learn about relating to others, but I finished a year of Bible college in South Wales, then went back home to decide what to do with my life. My friend Jenny was excited for me.
5: You think God is calling you into full-time ministry? How exciting!
2: I've already been accepted at London Bible College.
5: Oh, when do you start?
2: I could begin next semester. The only problem is now I feel that God is leading me to Bible college in America.
5: Oh, how extraordinary.
2: I've applied to one in Florida.
5: How would you pay for that? I mean, here you can get financial aid, but there?
2: If God is leading me, he'll work it out, won't he?
5: Oh, yes, I suppose that's true. Listen, everybody, Jeremy's going to America!
2: I was accepted at the college in Florida, but being unemployed, I had no funds to follow through. As the months slipped by, I became the object of ridicule with the youth at church, and I began to wonder if I'd made a mistake. Then a friend gave me $200 for the airfare to Miami. 10 days later, I was offered a place to stay in Orlando with an English couple I didn't even know. My mother was not thrilled with my decision.
3: I can't believe you're going off on a wild goose chase to the colonies.
2: It's not a wild goose chase, Mom. God has called me there.
3: Indeed. For what reason?
2: I don't know yet. He'll let me know in his time.
3: Meanwhile, how do you expect to survive with no income?
2: The Lord provided airfare and a place to live. He won't let me down.
3: Don't expect any help from me at all. I've helped you quite enough, and this is how you repay me, by throwing your life away, all because of that fanatical religion.
2: I'm sorry you feel that way, Mum.
3: Well, you've made your bed, so you'll have to lie in it, whatever the consequences.
2: I arrived at Miami International Airport on a one-way ticket with only $50 in my pocket and a visitor's visa. I didn't realize that because I had no means of support and no return ticket, immigration officials could turn me around and send me right back home. I didn't know that I faced hardship and hunger. My odyssey had begun.
0: Jeremy's predicament had a purpose beyond his understanding, as we'll hear in just a moment. Even in times of prosperity, growing numbers of men are homeless, and some people dismiss the urge to help by saying, it's their own fault. Well, maybe. But even so, how can you turn your back on a man whose life could be redeemed? The men's division at Pacific Garden Mission has a guiding motto, never give up on them. No matter how far gone a man may seem to be, he is made in the image of God, and the truth can set him free. Some men have never learned responsibility, so counselors teach and model discipline during their stay at the old lighthouse, expecting each one to attend Bible study and classes that help them understand their relationship to God and their role in the community. The goal of the men's division is to send forth men of God who will carry the truth to others. For more information about this or any of our other ministries, just write to Pacific Garden Mission, Chicago, Illinois, 60605. Our email address is unshackled@pgm.org, and please include your address.
2: The immigration officer never asked if I had a return ticket. Poor, yet hopeful, and completely dependent on others, I arrived at the doorstep of my benefactor, who was a pastor. We sipped tea while they questioned me about my plans.
4: So you came here on a one-way ticket?
2: Yes.
4: How much money did you bring into the country?
2: $50, but I spent 20 on the fare to get here, so I have only 30 left.
4: Only $30? Are you expecting more?
2: No.
3: Didn't immigration question you about that?
2: No.
3: Oh, well, you're very fortunate.
4: Mm.
3: Legally, you should have enough money for a return ticket.
4: Jeremy, do you have a scholarship or any other financial aid?
2: No, I don't.
4: How do you expect to pay your tuition? You shan't be allowed to work on a visitor's visa, you know?
2: Well, I'm sure the Lord has called me, so he'll help me.
4: Yes, well.
3: Jeremy, our faith has gotten us here. And if you want to get anywhere, it's going to have to be your faith that does it. You're not going to sponge off us.
2: I lay in bed that night, getting more scared by the minute. I was in a foreign country, living with strangers, with no money and no possibility of working. All sorts of things flooded through my mind. Maybe I could go back to England without losing too much face. A few days later, we had another discussion.
3: I have a suggestion for you, Jeremy.
4: Hmm? How would you like to spend the summer with a group of young people who travel the country holding tent revivals?
2: Hmm? Tent revivals?
4: Yes, it's a marvelous opportunity for you to share the gospel and to test your calling from God.
2: Well, how soon does this begin?
4: Right away. There's a bus full of young people leaving for South Carolina this weekend.
2: I don't have to pay for any of this?
4: No, no. Of course, you won't receive any income, but you will have free meals and a place to stay.
3: And you can travel all summer. It's a grand way to see America.
2: How could I refuse? So I spent the summer sleeping in pup tents while we traveled to various states holding revivals. Churches along the way provided meals for us, and I spent my days handing out tracts and witnessing on street corners. Evenings, I often preached at the meetings. In September, I returned to Orlando to stay with the same couple. That same month, I met Sylvia at church, and we began dating.
5: Jeremy, you don't have to apologize to me. I understand your situation.
2: I just wish I could take you to dinner or something, but I can't work, so I don't have any money.
5: But look how God is working in your life. I mean, getting you here and providing a place to stay. Even your work this summer, he provides our needs.
2: Yes, but I do empathize with the children of Israel who got tired of manna.
5: What do you mean?
2: Every day for lunch, we had peanut butter and jelly sandwiches. I am sick of them.
5: Well, I think God is preparing you for ministry.
2: Do you think ministers live on peanut butter and jelly sandwiches?
5: Some do, I'm sure. It's better than nothing.
2: Well, then I shouldn't complain. The Lord doesn't like complainers, and he is so faithful.
5: I admire your faith, Jeremy.
2: Well, for a spoiled Englishman, this summer has been a real eye-opener. We were married the following spring. I wasn't working yet, so Sylvia paid for everything, even the rings. After the marriage, I was granted a green card, which meant I could at last work. Sad to say, I wasn't trained to do anything. I had odd jobs and took some college courses, but I hungered to be in full-time ministry, even after the birth of our son.
5: Jeremy, I can't keep scrubbing floors to provide income. I need to stay home and take care of the baby.
2: Of course, Sylvia.
5: So, how can you think of doing volunteer work?
2: But it's the Lord's work. He's called me into full-time ministry.
5: I don't doubt your calling, Jeremy, but right now is not the best time. We don't have an income.
2: God will provide. He always has.
5: Maybe he expects you to provide for us. You're the husband and father.
2: Other believers are supposed to support the work of God's people who serve in full-time ministry. Thanks to my insistence on being in full-time ministry, even as a volunteer, we were homeless by January 1982. A family

0: Thank you very much.
1: You know someone in Flagstaff?
0: Friends, yes. They minister on an Indian reservation nearby, and I'd like to help them.
1: You minister?
0: No, but I hope to be someday.
1: No offense, but I'm not much for religion.
0: Jesus wasn't either.
1: You're putting me on.
0: Not at all. Jesus provides the way for us to have a personal relationship with God. The religious crowd of his day wasn't interested in what he offered.
1: I didn't know that.
0: He is after the heart, not the rituals.
1: You have any kinfolk in this country?
0: Mm-hmm. A wife and two sons in Florida. We're expecting our third child.
1: And she let you go off like this? My old lady clobber me.
0: Well, I'll send for them as soon as I can. Friends in Phoenix bought me a bus ticket to Flagstaff, and I spent several weeks there, mostly thinking about Sylvia. We wrote letters, but I missed her and the boys. She was keeping the family together while I was trying to find myself. The Bible says, if anyone would not work, neither should he eat. When that scripture was fulfilled in my life, I had to make a change. I heard there were jobs in the prison at Santa Fe, so I traveled there.
2: Hello?
0: Sylvia? Oh, it's so good to hear your voice.
2: Jeremy, are you still in Santa Fe?
0: Yes.
2: I got your letter. Are you working at that prison?
0: No, I'm working at a hotel, washing dishes and driving a van.
2: Where are you staying?
0: A man at the church is letting me stay in his basement. As soon as I can, I'll send you the money to come here.
2: Is that where you want to live, then?
0: Well, mostly, I want you with me. I've done a lot of thinking, Sylvia, and I need to take better care of you and the boys.
2: What about your ministry?
0: Oh, Sylvia, I've already failed at my first ministry, you and the boys. I need to serve God by taking care of my family first. I've been trying to run my own life. I know that I must obey his word in order for him to use me. A Christian men's organization raised enough money to bring my wife and sons to Santa Fe. A few weeks later, our third son was born. A few weeks after that, came bad news.
3: Hi, hon. Why the long face?
0: I was laid off.
3: Oh, no. Why?
0: Staff reductions. The manager had the nerve to say, it's a blessing for me because now I can go into full-time ministry.
3: Oh, Jeremy, what are we going to do?
0: Maybe he's right.
3: Oh, I can't go through that again. Not with a brand new baby.
0: Don't worry, honey. This time I'll work to support us. I'll get another job. I found a job selling ads for a Christian radio station, but I began to think seriously about a ministry where I could share the gospel, maybe a coffee house. In Santa Fe, I found a place and discussed it with my pastor.
1: His place?
0: That's what I'd like to call the coffee house, because it would belong to the Lord.
1: And who are you hoping to serve or attract?
0: People who need the Lord but don't come to church. I can tell them about Jesus while they're getting warm and having a rest.
1: Well, sounds like a good idea, Jeremy. There are a lot of people like that out there.
0: I know. When I was homeless and hungry, I would have welcomed a place to sit down and get warm.
1: Are you thinking of a shelter for the homeless, then?
0: Oh, maybe down the road. Right now, I want to start with a coffee house, open two or three nights a week. The coffee house grew to a shelter for homeless men in 1983. My church supported the ministry, which also gave free food to families who were struggling. For nearly 4 years, I worked without taking a vacation until I resigned in 1986. By then, I was burnt out and told the Lord I would do anything he wanted except run a shelter again. But in less than a year, I opened another shelter.
1: Never tell the Lord what you won't do, Jeremy.
0: I realize that now. It's a terrible thing to feel desperate for your family.
1: There's a real need for a ministry to homeless families.
0: Yeah, the Lord has proven that to me. I experienced many failures, and yet he always provided for us.
1: This is a great location, Jeremy. Mm-hmm. You have the buildings and enough room to expand in the future.
0: 52 acres. The owners offered me a place to live on site and 5 weeks free rent to get the ministry started.
1: This will be the only shelter for families in the area. Matthew 25:40 tells us, "Inasmuch as ye have done it unto one of the least of these, my brethren, ye have done it unto me."
0: It's my prayer that many souls will come to Jesus and learn to walk with God. As soon as the shelter opened, many homeless people found us.

0: I was wondering, the police said maybe you had room for me and my family. Caesar, the car broke down on the way to California and took all our money to fix it.
1: Well, how many are in your family?
0: Yeah, well, it's me and the wife and two kids, mm-hmm. girls ages 6 and 8. Now they could stay at a shelter for women, but I hate to be separated from them.
1: Certainly.
0: You know, my wife has some medical problems, and I just want to be close to her.
1: Well, I understand. Don't worry. We have room for you. Bring them into the dining room for a snack. Dinner is not for several hours.
0: Oh, well, I'm much obliged, sir. You know, it's been a while since we ate.
1: While you're eating, I'll find a place for you to sleep. Then I'd like to tell you about the one who made all this possible, someone who can help you out of your predicament. I almost failed again, trying so hard. Everything grew so fast. The number of families we served, my efforts to raise money to keep it going, my time spent handling everything until finally I made a public appeal for help. The local newspaper investigated and published a series of articles that exposed my weakness as a financial manager, as well as the good we were doing in the community. Once again, my pastor came to my aid.
2: How does it feel to be in the spotlight, Jeremy?
1: It's quite demanding. The phone has been ringing constantly.
2: Are they critics or supporters?
1: Both.
2: Well, you took responsibility for the things that went wrong, and you were honest. That means a lot to people.
1: All I want is for this shelter to stay open. It breaks my heart to see families broken up when the Lord could heal them. Come with me for a minute. You see that family sitting in there?
2: Yes, I saw them when they came in. The woman looks pretty down.
1: Homelessness is depressing, I know.
2: Are they staying here?
1: Well, they want to. The husband's out looking for work. They'll have to sleep on sofas because we don't have enough beds, but we can't let them sleep on the ground.
2: Blessed is he that considereth the poor. The Lord will deliver him in time of trouble. God will continue to provide for the shelter, Jeremy.
1: I want to offer every family the wonderful new life that Jesus can provide for them.
2: Jeremy, you're doing a great job here. You just need more help, including a business manager.
1: Pastor, would you be willing to serve as president of our board of directors?
2: Oh, of course.
1: I made a lot of mistakes trying to do everything myself.
2: God will turn this to good. Wait and see.
1: Will you pray with me and ask for his guidance for the future? That's the story of how God prepared a pampered Englishman to minister to homeless families in America. We've bought all 52 acres of the land and now have a thriving small business, thrift shop, and farm where our guests can learn many skills. But the best thing they learn is that Christ died for our sins. And when you invite him into your heart and life to be your Lord and Savior, everything changes.
0: Maybe you're not homeless. Maybe you listened to Jeremy Reynolds' story in the warmth and security of a home. But do you have a home in heaven? For what shall it profit a man if he gain the whole world and lose his own soul? Or what shall a man give in exchange for his soul? The Lord Jesus Christ gave his life for your soul. His blood shed on the cross paid the penalty for your sins. And his blood alone can wipe away the guilt and shame. For all have sinned and come short of the glory of God. If you would like to have forgiveness for the past and God's power each day, pray with us right now. Lord, I agree with you that I am a sinner and deserve to die for my sins. I believe Christ took my place and his blood pays the penalty. Thank you for such an unspeakable gift that he would die for me. I believe you raised him from the dead and that he will live in my heart from now on, giving me eternal life. Help me to change, Lord, and become like you. In his name I pray. My friend, if you prayed with us, then you are now a part of God's family. Tell someone else and tell us so we can send you some literature to help you walk in faith. The address is simply Pacific Garden Mission, Chicago, Illinois, 60605. 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

0: commandment. 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I looked down and on that runway, which meant exactly nothing to me, they had a big cross, a great big cross like that. See, I mean, it's a big one. Right on that runway where I was going to land. I came around, and the third time, I started to land. And brother, sure enough, no red light. I just put her down. I thought, now that's more like it, bud. I helped pay for that runway with my tax money. I cruised up and those dudes came down out of the tower. And I tell you, they hadn't been to Sunday school in so long. Well, I tell you, Gene and Miss Frances were standing down right under him. And I want you to know they were talking, if that's what you could call it, up a storm. They said, who is that fool that's coming in here? Like, why, listen, this field is closed. And Miss Frances and them just about had to stop up their ear. They were so embarrassed. And they said to them, do you know who that is? And Miss Frances said, I think I do, you know. And so he said, well, it looks like he'll circle all day if we don't let him land. So we'll just let him land. They came out to me. And now you get an explanation. He came up to me. He said, do you know anything about a cross on a runway? I said, well, I'm just so used to preaching the cross, I thought you're supposed to land on it. Did you know what? That old boy, his heart went out. He could tell that I was the dumbest pilot that ever lived. And he thought, man, listen, it's just something that he's able to get the plane down anywhere. And they walked back in there, and Brother Gene and Miss Frances and I, we took off to their home or down to the station or something. Now, folks, there was a price for this preacher to pray. I mean to pay. In order, that was my first flight out, I guess, of this county. Now then, let me tell you, the number one killer of pilots and flyers is the weather. One day I started from Kingsville, and I didn't wander too far away from home too for a while, and I got to Kingsville and landed over there, and I started back and I looked up, and I saw a one of these what we used to call old blue peats. I mean, just boiling, rolling. Oh, the black looked like oil smoke. It is just something I thought, oh, I'll make it on home. So I said, I'll just pull down here and get down under it, and I'll ease over to Cuddy Hayfield, and I'll be home. And there I was at Robstown. I was right over that Robstown. And I got as low as I could get, really. I could reach out just about it and touch the maize heads. I mean, really, they were just right there. That's the last thing I remember seeing is the maize heads look like waving or shaking the heads or something at me, see. And then I went into the clouds. I mean, I went into them. Well, I never had been in clouds. I didn't know beans. I didn't know. I got deaf. I had no feelings. Now, I didn't know what vertigo was, but that's what I had. I was frozen. I mean, scared, stiff. I had no more hearing. I couldn't see right. And the little old engine, it sort of changed sounds. It just, see. I mean, it wasn't making a lot of racket. I couldn't hear it. And of course, I realized what did it. That unseen hand again. So I reached over and got a hold of the little old wheel, and I just kind of pulled up on it. And I was sitting there, you know, going up. That little old plane boring through the clouds. Just kept going up and up. I'd never been up that high in my life in a plane. I just kept going up because I had the nose up. And the Lord didn't let me pull it up too fast and stall, but I just kept going up. Now, it hadn't dawned on me how I was going to ever get down. I just know I saw the maize heads there, and I thought I better get up a little higher. And so, the Lord let me hold that thing straight, And in a little bit, this is the truth. I came out in the most beautiful sunshine you've ever seen. I said, well, looky here. I mean, I begin to regain my consciousness and my feelings begin to come back and I begin to hear the... And yet it all seems so strange. I said, well, I'm home. I mean, really, the first thing, I'm in heaven. But I said, no, ain't nobody else here. I know. And the Lord started to nudge me in the ribs and said, you're not home. You better go back over the clouds and go down when you pass them somewhere. And I did. And got on the ground and called somebody, come get me. And I left the plane over there. Now, you know, that had to be the Lord. That had to be the hand of the Lord. You know, I believe I'll give you my first experience of on top. You know, I used to hear the pilots said, oh, I just got on top and went on. I'd never had gotten on top. I mean, I'd sit there looking up, you know, and I was out at Cudahy one day, and I decided, and just kind of a thin overcast, wasn't much, I said, I could almost see a hole in the sky, and I wanted to go. I had to go to Oklahoma City, and I looked up, and I said, well, man, I'm leaving here. I'm going to just go right on through it. I'm going to be a pilot that knows how to get on top. I'm going to fly out on top. And so, sure enough, I tell you, I went up through, and of course, in just a few seconds, because it's so, I was on top. And then looked down, and I couldn't see no ground nowhere. Now, you talk about a sunshine pilot and a plane to ground, I was it. I looked, and I tell you, that same awful feeling came over me again. I knew I had it, except it seemed worse. And I tried to talk to myself. I had everything full of gas. I could have gone to Oklahoma City nonstop. But vertigo just made me lose everything. And so all I could do, I reached over and I got the microphone. And really, I was going just about like that. I said, this is 7925 Delta. And he said, they can always tell. I said, I'm on top. And if I'd have told, I would have said, I wish I was on the bottom. But I said, they said, all right, what can we do for you? I said, do you know where I could find an airport where I could come down VFR and be able to see my way? He said, yes, you can go over to Beeville. They're open over there. And so he said, I'll tell you which way to go. I started to Beeville. Just before I got to Beeville, he said, 7925 Delta, he said, Beeville is socked in. Oh, me. I said, where else can I go? You see, you just don't get any better. I mean, if it had been a pilot or somebody up there, I'd have got over there, but I was by myself. And he said, well, you can just go right over to Alice. Just go over to Alice. Alice is still open. I got near to the Alice, and there came that fella again. He said, Alice is socked in. And I said, what am I going to do? What am I going to do? He said, can you fly what we tell you to fly? And we'll take you to the Naval Air Station, and they'll give you give you a PAR. In other words, they'll do it all if you'll just do what they tell you to do. I said, I can try. And he said, all right, you fly 126 degrees. That's just about where I was looking. And so I looked, and I could hardly see. I mean, that's the trick that vertigo plays on you. And I was flying along, and I was wondering, what am I going to do now when they tell me to come down? How am I going to keep enough? I don't have enough balance to fly in the sunshine, hardly. And what am I going to do when I get in the clouds and stuff? How am I going to? Why, I'm just going to lose everything. And there I was, flying along. Now then, the Lord, or my guardian angel, moved inside and sat down with me. And when I came across Old Cliff Moss Field right down here, that's where the tire was. When I came across it, I looked, and so help me, there was a hole in the clouds. And I said to him, I'm going down. And so, did you know that when I came down through the clouds, through that hole, I was right over the airport. I parked it, jumped in the car, and took off for the office. Now, I guess that's back in the days when they didn't do too much to you or something, see? I didn't talk to anybody. I just ran. I went. Now, I faced a decision that morning. I fell down there in the deal, and my wife talked with me a little bit, and she said, "Are you going to fly anymore?" And I said, "I don't know." But I said, "If I don't fly today, I'll never fly again. I'm through with it." So I got in my car and drove out the airport and took off. It's a price to pay. And flying, and unless you learn how to fly, I'd never do it again. If you came up with $1 billion tonight and said, "I'd like you to start your flying career and fly just exactly like you did when," I said, "Oh, no." Not enough money in the world to make me to do that again. Well, many, many experiences. One of the most dangerous things I ever did in my life, and I think the most suffering of any of my passengers ever had. I had a big old plane, single engine, of course, and we were keeping girls here, you know, and they were having little babies, and we were placing them in Christian homes, and of course, I picked up a whole load of them. I don't know how many, 4, 5, I mean, it's loaded. I took off down the creek, down the Gulf, and I was going to Georgia, and I got down a little piece and ran into the weather. Now, the thing that saved me that day is that I had an automatic pilot. At least it would hold it straight and level. And I flew most of the day, or all the morning. I flew 4 hours and a half, Morgan, and landed. I was running out of gas. And I went through so much bad weather till I knew I wouldn't tackle going back through it. And I couldn't come in because there was no airport open to where I could land. And I went all the way down to Galveston, past Beaumont, New Orleans, Mobile. And I was watching that gas. Now remember, that's hours. All the girls in there were expecting. And some of them were just about ready. And there they were bumping. We were in the rough. You never saw such a plane, the jumping and the bumping. And I didn't know what to do, really. There I was out over the edge of the water. That is, I knew that I was about there because I tried to stay out of everybody else's way. And I was in the clouds practically all of the way. The rain was falling, I'm telling you. And finally, I said, "Girls, I know y'all are praying. And I said, we've got to land. We've got to find a place to land." And so I pulled out and went in. And back in those days, you see, when you have no instrument ticket, you got to find an uncontrolled airport or zone to get into. I mean, you just can't. Of course, I would have. I'd have run into anybody's airport like I did up there. But I went into Crestview and landed and told him, I said, "We're about out of gas." And you know, in just a matter of almost minutes, one of the girls said, "I'm going to need to go to the hospital." And the little baby came. Now, folks, the Lord has been with this preacher. I could never be an infidel. I could never disbelieve God. When that very, a little while after we landed, that girl gave birth to a baby that's placed in a wonderful Christian home. And I got a letter from that girl the other day and her husband, a convert from the city of refuge. You talk about some dangerous times. There have been 2 times. I was up in Gonzales one day. I started taking off. I was interested in somebody, trying to help somebody out. Really, I was trying to help a crook out that cheated me out of more money than any one man ever cheated me out of. One of our, I thought, a convert, but I guess he wasn't. But anyhow, I started taking off. I got up in that tri-pacer, and the engine quit. I was within not more than 5 seconds of the trees. I dropped it down. That's a miracle. In Kansas, it took off one day. That's in the old 180, the old tail dragger. Wonderful plane. And if you can learn to fly 180, you can learn to fly most anything. And so I took off and just going along on a beautiful afternoon, just after the rain had fallen, the water was everywhere. And all of a sudden, the engine just quit. The oil line had broken and had oil had gone out in 15 minutes. And the plane, the engine was gone. I was 15. 1,500 feet in the air, I had to find a place to land. And brother, when it gets like that, you look in all directions at one time. And I looked and I saw a little old road and grass on both sides of it. And I aimed at that road and came down. There was an old fisherman over there. I never will forget that. He said to the boys, he said, "Do you hear that plane?" I said, "It's in trouble. Listen to that motor." Of course, she was having her dying gas. I mean, in the final stages of emphysema or whatever it was. But anyhow, it couldn't get its breath. I mean, it's done for. So I landed and he said, "Boys, let's go look for him. He's down." And they got in an old beat-up truck and came around and they found that road and down the road. And I was that close to an old iron bridge, just that close, the propeller. But not one scratch, not one scratch even on the plane. And he came up and I was walking down the road singing, "How great thou art." He said, "Are you having trouble?" I said, "Nope, not anymore." I said, "I'm down safe." And did you know they pulled that plane all the way to Salina, Kansas, and never did have to take the wings off of it. Just happened to be in the place, and of course, we got it going again. And there came a day when we got in the twins and began to fly. You know, I've flown all over this country at night by myself in a single engine. I never had one lesson in night flying. I never had anybody to fly with me at night. I just took off at night. I remember one night Miss Ida and some of them were with us in the valley, and we took off and started for Corpus Christi, and so help me, when I got off the ground, it was as dark as pitch. And I went into that again. And none of them knew it. They were just all talking, you know. There I was, you know, wondering. And when I get in a place like that, I said, "I'll never do it again. I'll never do it." I said, "Why did I do it this time?" I said, "Lord, get me down. I'll never get up again." But I'd find, and I came on to Corpus Christi. Folks, you know, you remember one night, some of you do, we were flying the Queen Air, and I guess this is one of the hairiest experiences we could ever have, at least until the day before yesterday. You realize, dear friends, and I'm not bragging, I'm just trying to learn, that I've looked in my own grave three times the last 90 days. And I'll just tell you about them in a minute. Three times I've walked across over there and looked in that family plot that he wants to give me. And the Lord said, "Oh, no, you don't. No, you don't." Now, we were flying over Thomasville. We were loaded to the hilt. We had 260-some-odd gallons of gasoline. And as we went over, the engine quit. Just, it's done for. And that's back when Miss Renee was my co-pilot. And I said, "Renee, help me look for an airport. We got one engine gone." And so she started, and she saw it. She saw the rotating beacon. And I said, "Now we're going straight to it. Won't worry about which way we're going to land. We'll just see where the runway is. And downwind, upwind, crosswind, won't make a lick of difference. Let's go in." And so she said, "All right." And she was just busy helping me all she could. And so we went in and landed. And it was there on that runway that we stopped. And the engine that was dead caught on fire. I'm telling you, you talk about a sight to see when that fire begins to come up and blaze. And you're looking out over on your right side. And that was where my emergency exit was. And I never had used it, didn't know how to use it. And I didn't have a hatchet. If I'd have had me a hatchet, I'd have got out of there. But I ran back to the door and I said, "Girl, let's get out." And so help me, the door was locked. I mean, it was locked. There was no way. I mean, you try to get out of the Queen Air door unless it unlocks. And Miss Renee had just accidentally, when she unlocked the plane, just kind of locked it back, took the key out. When the door slammed, it was locked. Just about like Newish's kind of jail door. And there we were. And the girls, they said, and I heard them begin to pray. I can hear them now, "Dear Jesus, dear Jesus." Boy, I tell you, we needed somebody dear that night. That, and a lot of things you learn, you know, as you go along. A lot of times you learn them about the time you get killed. Isn't that pitiful? You know? And if I'd have known what I know now, I mean, I could have done some things, but there it was just, and all I could think about, we've got to get the girls out. We've got to. And so my only hope was that little side window, just about like that. Not any bigger, I believe, than that. And so I said, Sandy, I'm going to have to get through that window. Somebody is, and I was about the best prospect. And so she said, well, Brother Wolf, go ahead and get through it. And I got nearly through it, and my old big wide belt hung on it. And I said, Sandy, no need pushing. I'll never make it. Just pull me back. And she jerked me back, and I pulled off my belt, and I said, now shove me. And I want you to know that if you know Sandy May, she could shove an elephant. She shoved me and my ribs, you can just hear them, just like rub board. Boy, you've heard of plucking chickens. But I hit the ground, ran and got the key and the lock open and opened the door and the girls came out. By that time, the man up at the house or the trailer house had seen the fire burning, called the fire department, and they started coming. He brought out some little old spray guns and so forth, you know, and worked on. And the girls were standing, singing, sheltered in the arms of God. There's a price to pay. You live dangerously. A lot of times, maybe more dangerously than God intended, but at least God came to protect. I was over Lake Erie one day in the Queen Air, right in the middle of big old Lake Erie. And one of the engines, I looked out and saw the oil everywhere, just running in rivers of oil down the cowling. And I said, that's all of that one. And I cut it off. Of course, it was already shot and gone. And so we crippled on into Canada on the left engine and made it in safely. Four times we've landed with the twin engine with one. And twice we've landed with a single with none. The Lord has been faithful and kind and good. Yes, the eternal God is thy refuge, and underneath are the everlasting arms. I've landed on blacktops, freeways, fields. Never forget, one of the reasons the Lord, I think, has protected my plane is because of the people I carry in it. A lot of people tell me, you know, that, well, Brother Wolf, God's going to take care of you, but he's got some other passengers he's concerned about. I picked up a drunkard here in Corpus and started the city refuge with him, and I've never known of a man more nervous than such an alcoholic. And he held on to that little deal over there on the right, and he said to me, he said, I think I'm going to pieces. I looked at him, and he nearly made me go to pieces. And there I was, flying along, see. And he was just like that. And so I landed over somewhere to get some gas, and when I got ready to go to the plane, he was gone. He never did show up.
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2: Thank you for joining us today for the Family Altar Program with Lester Roloff. Please join us again tomorrow as we continue the next part of this message. In the book, Lester Roloff in Life and in Death, a pastor friend said it best when he commented, quote, "Some years ago, I came face to face with a man I called the most unusual Christian in the world. That man was Lester Roloff. He was stern and uncompromising when dealing with sin, but was loving and compassionate when dealing with the worst of sinners. He was bold as a lion when facing evil, but humble as a child when he came into the presence of the Lord." End quote. This ministry is committed to maintain the heart of the founder by reaching the lost with biblical and uncompromising preaching that has never been more needed than today. On February 16, 1993, the National Religious Broadcasters posthumously inducted Lester Roloff into their Hall of Fame, describing him as a man with a backbone of steel and a heart of gold. This highest honor is reserved for a ministry in which the leader has made an outstanding contribution in the field of Christian broadcasting with the highest of standards and faithfulness to Christ. God continues to use the life example and preaching of a humble man of God, named Lester Olaf. We consider it a great privilege to partner with you to see this ministry continue to touch lives for Jesus Christ. We consider it a great privilege to partner with you to see this ministry continue to touch lives for Jesus Christ. 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

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Hear ye children the instruction of a father, and attend to no understanding. For I give you good doctrine, forsake ye not my law. For I was my father's son, tender and only beloved in the sight of my mother. He taught me also, and said unto me, Let thine heart retain my words, keep my commandments, and live. Get wisdom, get understanding, forget it not, neither decline from the words of my mouth. Forsake her not, and she shall preserve thee. Love her, and she shall keep thee. Wisdom is the principal thing, therefore get wisdom, and with all thy getting get understanding. Exalt her, and she shall promote thee. She shall bring thee to honor when thou dost embrace her. She shall give to thine head an ornament of grace. A crown of glory shall she deliver to thee. Hear, O my son, and receive my sayings, and the years of thy life shall be many. I have taught thee in the way of wisdom. I have led thee in right paths. When thou goest, thy steps shall not be straitened, and when thou runnest, thou shalt not stumble. Take fast hold of instruction. Let her not go. Keep her, for she is thy life. Enter not into the path of the wicked, and go not in the way of evil men. Avoid it. Pass not by it. Turn from it, and pass away. For they sleep not, except they have done mischief, and their sleep is taken away, unless they cause some to fall. For they eat the bread of wickedness, and drink the wine of violence. But the path of the just is as the shining light that shineth more and more unto the perfect day. The way of the wicked is as darkness, they know not at what they stumble. My son, attend to my words, incline thine ear unto my sayings. Let them not depart from thine eyes, keep them in the midst of thine heart. For they are life unto those that find them, and health to all their flesh. Keep thy heart with all diligence, for out of it are the issues of life. Put away from thee a froward mouth, and perverse lips put far from thee. Let thine eyes look right on, and thine eyelids look straight before thee. Ponder the path of thy feet, and let all thy ways be established. Turn not to the right hand nor to the left. Remove thy foot from evil. We trust that the power of God's Word on today's edition of Light for Your Pathway was a blessing. Tune in again to Light for Your Pathway.

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9: Good morning, everyone. The sun's coming up on another beautiful day. I'm Jasper Lapniten, and I'm thankful to be spending some time with you this morning here on Anchor Radio Urdaneta. 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Let's jump in with a song requested by Pastor Galian, God's Been Good by Stephen and Whitney Trimble.

Pastor Eddie Galian greets us with good morning, everyone. Looking forward to a great day at camp. So I've got the song Stay on Fire by the John Marshall Family.

I hope you're enjoying your morning. The comment button has been activated, so feel free to send in a greeting. Here's a song from the Hiromiano family, That's What Grace Is For by the Browns.

You're tuned in to Good Morning Urdaneta on Anchor Radio. I'm Jasper Lapnitan and I'm happy to be your host this morning. This next song was requested by Ferlin Kinimon. I'll meet you in the morning medley by the Voices of Praise with a greeting.

it's 16 minutes past the hour and it's currently 26 degrees. The forecast is calling for a high today of 38 degrees with an 86% chance of rain. Here's a request from Prudential Ulap Senior, a love down deep in my heart by the

Well, it's time for another trivia. Well, it's time for our trivia here on Good Morning Urdaneta. You'll want to have your companion app ready because I'll be sending out today's trivia question during the next song. Here's something new for our trivia time. 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This month's prize is a mug. Let's take a look at the leaderboard. So, the first five people who got the most credits are Grace Avila, Karen Trumpo, Janelle Garcia, Simeon Rosario, and Jacqueline Leha. The listeners with the correct answer for today's trivia question will receive 2 song credits. And the second person who answers correctly will also receive a 10 peso voucher to our school canteen here at CBC. Our trivia song, Created to Praise, by the Hiles Anderson College, requested by Karen.

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0: Where did God give Moses the Ten Commandments? The correct answer is Mount Sinai. Congratulations to Ferlin Kinimon. You won the 10 peso voucher which you can claim anytime at our school canteen. And each of the listeners who got the correct answers received 2 song credits which you can use to listen to your favorite songs throughout the day. And everyone who had the correct answer will also receive a point toward this month's special prize. Here's our next song, I Can Go In by Abigail Miller, requested by Pastor Galian.

That's Amazing Grace by the Golden State Baptist College. It's 33 minutes past the hour. I'm Jasper Lapnitan and you're listening to Good Morning Ordaneta on Anchor Radio. This next song is requested by Lolita Rosario, "'Tis So Sweet to Trust in Jesus" by the Voices of Praise, with a greeting, Magandang Umaga Po Ordaneta.

Let's see what God can do by the Hiles Anderson College. It's trivia time once again here on Good Morning Urdaneta. Good, get those companion apps ready because I'll be sending out today's trivia question during the next song. The first listeners with the correct answer for this hour's trivia question will receive 2 song credits. And as a reminder, everyone who has the correct answer will receive a point toward this month's special prize. And the second person who answers correctly will also receive a 10 peso voucher to our school canteen here at CBC. Our trivia song, I'm Gonna Pray by Cassie Gill, requested by Prudential.

Our trivia question was, name the person who received the Ten Commandments from God. And the correct answer is Moses. Congratulations to John Chua. You won the 10 peso voucher. And the rest of the listeners received 2 song credits, which you can use to listen to your favorite songs throughout the day and a point toward this month's total. Here's our next song, All We Need, by the Bales Grove Baptist Church, requested by Carlos Simon and Linda Panen. And Brother Carlos said, magandang umaga sa lahat, campers, naway nakatulog kayo.

Well, that wraps it up for another hour here on Good Morning Ordineta. I'll cue up the rest of your songs so you can listen throughout the rest of the day. Don't miss the next live listener request this noon. Our final song this hour is requested by Lolita Rosario, Abide in Me by the John Marshall Family. I'm Jasper Lapniten. May God's peace be with you.